0: To find out all about that, as well as the top spots you can catch whales all across the state, all across the coast.
1: And just a reminder that Tarrin Point Road, the bridge there, is closed in both directions. Sorry, Rocky Point Road, I think it is at Tarrin Point. Yes, it is. Thank you very much for your company. We'll catch you next weekend for Saturday Brekkie and Raise Up after the news. It's 10 o'clock.
2: Good morning, Emily Lawrence with ABC News. Three people are dead after a two-vehicle crash in Sydney South, moments after police tried to speak with one of the drivers. Officers were called to a welfare concern at a home in Gymea Bay overnight, but the 42-year-old man left the scene in a car before they could speak to him. Police say the same car then allegedly crashed into another vehicle at San Susie, with both male drivers and a male passenger dead at the scene. Detective Acting Superintendent Graham Hibbs says it's believed the driver was travelling at considerable speed.
3: The circumstances of what have occurred last night, from what I understand, are horrific and tragic. We really feel for the families of all three persons who were involved in this incident and their loved ones. I don't think there were many cars on the road at that time, and extremely unlucky for the people involved.
2: A new poll shows One Nation would wipe out the Liberal National Coalition in all but three states and territories if an election were held today. The new MRP poll, conducted by the Redbridge Group and Accent Research for the Australian Financial Review, has quizzed just over 6,000 voters, finding that Labor would win 76 seats and One Nation 53 to take its place as the official opposition. Cos Samaras from Redbridge says the coalition would win just 12 seats based on the survey results.
4: When we speak to these voters that have historically voted Liberal or National Party, they say they've been forgotten. And at the epicentre of that is a sense of being economically abandoned. Yes, immigration's important to some of these voters, but it isn't the reason they were moving. They're moving because their lives have demonstrably declined in wealth over the last 20 years.
2: In a major shake-up of US immigration policy, the Trump administration has announced that most foreigners seeking permanent residency will have to leave the country and apply at an overseas embassy. The BBC's Thomas Becker has more.
5: The US Immigration Agency says green cards to people already in the country would only be issued in extraordinary circumstances, without going into further detail what this means. It said the new policy reduced the need to find and deport those who'd been denied residency. Immigration lawyers and aid groups say the change is likely to lead to permanent family separations and survivors of trafficking and violence being forced to return to the dangerous countries they fled.
2: Leaders in rebel-controlled Goma have made their first public appeal for international assistance in containing an Ebola outbreak. The AFC-M23 Rebel Alliance is working to contain the virus and warns it could spread across the Great Lakes region without coordinated intervention. There are now more than 750 confirmed cases and the suspected death toll is approaching 180. Dr. Freddie Kaniki is an epidemiologist serving with the rebel group and says a bipartisan effort is required.
6: It is truly shameful that politics can take precedence over everything else whilst people are dying. There comes a time when humanity must prevail, a time when we must say, let's get on with it. Let's put politics aside for now and focus on the people. Then we'll come back to politics later. This disease knows no borders.
2: Transport officials are reminding people to avoid using cars for their trip to Sydney's Vivid Festival, with thousands of extra public transport services being added throughout the event. Vivid, which is now in its 16th year, kicked off last night and will run for 22 nights. With millions of visitors expected, Transport for New South Wales Coordinator General Howard Collins says the city will be no place for cars, with extensive road closures and clearways in place.
7: Just check out for those bright, luminous yellow signs before you park up. Look out for those. Make sure you're not in a clear way, because otherwise we're going to tow you away and you'll be round the corner somewhere trying to find your car.
2: Today, A-League Men's Soccer Grand... Today's, rather, A-League Men's Soccer Grand Final will be the first ever to be played outside of Australia when Auckland FC hosts Sydney FC at Mount Smart Stadium. Sam Wilkinson has the details.
8: Despite being just 2 years old, Auckland FC have captured the attention of New Zealand's biggest city. Today's Grand Final against the Sky Blues is a sellout, and Michael Burgess, who is a senior sports writer at the New Zealand Herald, says it also comes ahead of the FIFA World Cup, which will feature the national team for the first time in 16 years.
9: To have a game this big in Auckland just doesn't happen. So Certainly, it's fantastic timing for New Zealand football and for the sport itself.
8: Auckland FC finished the regular season third on the table and beat Melbourne City and Adelaide to reach the grand final, while Sydney FC finished fifth and beat Melbourne Victory and Newcastle Jets.
2: Isolated showers about the coast and adjacent ranges, dry and mostly sunny elsewhere, cloud increasing in the far west later. Sydney's weather showers increasing a top of 22 degrees. Right now it's 18 on the coast, also 18 in the west. ABC News.
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0: Yiridumarung Yasu. Hello, good morning. Ray Johnston here with you. I'm on Parramatta Gulland here today in Parramatta Square. It was a misty drive down the mountain this morning. Hope you're having a cosy day so far, if it's raining where you are. And if you're out on the roads, make sure you stay safe. We've got some stories from the road coming up on the program, specifically from the viewpoint of truckies. They're being made into a stage show at the Sydney Opera House. We're going to find out more about that at around 10 past 10. So if you're a truckie with a good tale, tall or not, we'll take them. Give me a call. 1-300-222-702 is my number. Or you can text 0467-922-702. Also on this morning's show, it's whale migration season. The humpback highway is picking up. Wildlife scientist Dr. Vanessa Perrotta will be here to tell us all about it, including the best spots to whale watch all around the state. Keen to hear your tips too. So 1-300-222-702, 0467-922-702 is the text line here on 702 ABC Sydney and right across New South Wales.
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0: But first, on last week's program, we were talking about the top 100 towns in Australia as announced by Australian Traveller magazine. Bishanoe in Lutruwita, Tasmania, came in at number one on that list. But the top-ranked town in New South Wales was Byron Bay. And judging by the flood of texts I received from you, many of you were horrified by that result. The texts were calling Byron a tip, soulless, stating their local park would have more charm. Crucially, though, we did not receive one single call or text to defend the place. So in the interest of balance, Byron Bay local comedian and political candidate Mandy Nolan, welcome to Saturday Mornings, Mandy.
13: Well, hello. Here I am standing at Main Beach, and I can tell you one thing, it's not a tip. There's humpback whales, there's people swimming. It's beautiful.
0: Oh, gosh. On my memories of Byron Bay, it is a beautiful place to visit. It's been a very long time since I've been there, though. What do you love about Mandy? Love about Byron, Mandy?
13: I love that you say love about Mandy. I've been here 35 years, and so, yeah, I've seen it change too. And I love, one of the things you can't see when you come to something, when you actually see it as a thing that you pop in, is you don't see the community and you don't see this deeply embedded connection. I'm standing here today at a big fundraiser for a charity that only exists here for women's homelessness. I look out to the sea and I see, you know, Nothing Gully, which is Julian Rocks, because we have native title here and we had the first Indigenous land use agreement here in this region. Like, this community has fought hard not to be the Gold Coast. We even had our ex local MP for many years, who was the ex deputy of the National Party, actually coming out and finding a local development to say, let's keep the height restrictions down. So you've even got people on conservative sides of politics here taking a more progressive, environment-centred view. I love how quirky, like, you can do a breath workshop, you can do fire twirling, you can, you know, go for a swim. You know, a guy has just wrecked. He's been shipwrecked after 4 years at sea on our beach here in Byron, and he has said people are

put up a GoFundMe for him. They have come down to the beach to help him. He said if there was nowhere better that he could have been shipwrecked in the whole of Australia because the community's reached out. We kind of accept people. I know there's a lot of stuff with, you know, the optics. We don't get the funding from the state government we need to keep our infrastructure up. We get over 2 million visitors every year. And we almost crumble under the pressure of that. Our local rate base is only...

0: about 30,000 people. That's like having a party for a million people and only having, you know, 15,000 people pay for it. It's really hard for us. So it's an amazing place to live. I wouldn't have stayed here if it wasn't. And I tell you what, Byron's used to being the target. We kind of cop a lot of nasty flack, and sometimes we'll have a go at ourselves. But you know what? We know this place is special. We know it. We've got a lot of work to do. We have a housing crisis because of our real estate. We have a wealth crisis in this country as well as in our own community. And we work hard. You know, we actually are a beautiful, connected, amazing community here. So I'd have to say you have to know a place to speak for it. It's not just a postcard. And there's a reason why millions of people come here every year, because it's not like anywhere else. And if you don't like it, that's fine. Just don't come here.
1: I love your passion, Mandy.
0: I know, because there's heaps of other people. Like, there's room for everyone, you know. And we are, you know, if you're a bit of a kook and you're quirky, come here. Like, it's not the same as anywhere else. Like, you know, if you want to busk, if you want to walk around with your undies on your head, this is the place to do it, because no one will look twice. And there's Mullumbimby, there's Bangalore. Honestly, it's the most incredible place to live, and it's very inclusive, and I think that's important.
1: I've got a text here from Tim that says Byron is the home of craft beer, which is a plus for the area. But I've also got one from Sharon who says still nope to Byron. So Mandy, at what point did Byron go from being this sleepy surf town to a national punching bag? What happened?
0: Oh, look, I've noticed it happen for years, and I think, what, you know, things changed. There was kind of like real estate, like anywhere, like once our property started kind of going gangbusters, that kind of, you know, kind of in a way has impacted it. Once, you know, I think there were New Year's Eve in the past where we kind of got inundated. Sometimes we would get loved to death, as it said. So our local community, we had to set up safety, committees. We had to do the work on the ground to work for our community. So we work really hard. You don't see the volunteers in the town. Mm. They're the people that live here that are on the beaches to make sure that tourists don't drown. They're the everyday, the community members that keep this place, you know, beautiful and strong. And that kind of, I mean, I think it's actually one of those, you know, it became kind of like one of those spiteful things in the media where it's almost like if there's a slow news week, someone will start picking on Byron. And it happens once or twice a year. Someone gets an expensive ice cream and maybe a parking ticket and they go off. And I'm like, listen, dude, this is just part of the world. Like, we do our best here, you know, and we're not just, you know, I think it's when you go to a place when you're a tourist, and it's not just about going somewhere that's where it's all available to you. My ideal tourism would be to go, welcome. While you're here, why don't you volunteer some of your time and do some work in our June care? Why don't you do some work at our community kitchen for half a day? I think we have to start seeing in tourist areas like ours that have been so inundated by such big numbers, but we welcome you in. But how about putting back, and not just money, actual resources? I think it's a two-way relationship, and I reckon it's time people stopped bagging and started putting in.
1: I love that. I love the passion. I love your defence. I do want to know, though, Mandy, is Byron still full of hippies, or is it all just wellness influencers now with good lighting?
0: Look, there's still the odd hippie. the hippies tend to be in Mullumbimby, and we're a bit like, this region has, like, Mullumbimby is very hip. We still have our hippies here, definitely. Lots of wellness influences, obviously. If you want to do breath work, if you want to do something called 9D breathing, which I have no idea what that is. I found a flyer last night.
1: I didn't know there were more than three or four dimensions, but there you go. Nine-dimensional breathing.
0: Look, honestly, when you pick up a flyer like that, I go, I love living here. The other day I saw this dude. He was on the side of the road and he was lighting his cigarette with a magnifying glass from the sun. And I
1: fantastic.
0: Went, fantastic. That That's innovation. That's using the sun, not just the solar power, but as a light.

0: Well, Mandy, I've got a text here that says, apologies to Mandy Nolan. I feel bad for calling Byron a tip. So I think you have successfully stated the case for Byron Bay being named the number one town in New South Wales by Australian Traveller magazine. Thank you for your courage and your passion with coming on the program this morning to defend Byron and to give us a bit of a glimpse at what the community is actually like there, which I think is something that is, you can't see it from the outside, so we had to hear it from you.
1: Thank you. And if you need to do a nude protest, we're the people to do it with. So
0: lovely.
1: Come find yourself here. Have a great day.
0: Good shout out there. Thank you so much, Mandy Nolan there, comedian and political candidate defending Byron Bay being named the number one place to visit in New South Wales. The number one in the country, though, Bishanoe in Lutruwita, Tasmania, still absolutely uncontested there. Tim says, Mandy for mayor. I reckon she defended the place pretty well. Got another text that says, give me Kiama any day. So it sounds like we're still a little bit divided. Adrian says, Byron used to be a great place to visit, but it's been gentrified and choked with tourists. It's not pleasant to visit anymore. Bangalore still holds its charm, though. A lot of love for the hinterland around Byron. But look, it was just really lovely to hear someone from Byron defending Byron, because we didn't get that last week at all here on 702 ABC Sydney, right across New South Wales. Ray Johnston here with you right up until 12 o'clock. And coming up later on the program, humpback whales. Where are they coming from? Where are they going? And how can we see them as they travel along the humpback highway?
2: Saturday Footy is on ABC. 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Then Manly Warringah host the Titans at Brookvale Oval.
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0: Our truck drivers see a version of our country that most people never do. You know, while hauling just about everything that ends up in your house. Now, there's a new Sydney Opera House production called Truck Driver that takes that world and turns it into theatre. It follows a character created by Johnny Hawkins, described as an outback oracle, dispensing wisdom and stories from their 18-wheeler, some tall, some true, all of them from a world most of us only glimpse at 110 kilometres an hour, though. Johnny Hawkins, welcome to Saturday Mornings.
4: Thank you.
0: It is lovely to have you here in the studio. Now, tell me, how did the idea for this show come about?
4: Truck driver, look, I'll start with, I'm just about the furthest thing away that you can imagine having written this show. I am a gay person living in the inner city, but I also come from the Central Coast. So there's this working class little kid in me. It is not lost on me getting to present this show at the Opera House, but the headline has read, I'm a gay person from the Central Coast about to pretend to be a truck driver for an hour and a half at the Opera House. I don't really know how this happened. It wasn't on my bingo card. My collaborator, Nell Rennie, that I've made shows with before, she came to me with this book and she said, maybe we could turn this into a show. And it was about a road trip. And I didn't like anything about the book except for the road trip element. And I thought, well, that's pretty fun. And then I accidentally launched myself into this world of truck drivers and tradies. And I thought, this is it. There's a real part of Australia that we don't get to see, and how amazing it would be to take the audience as a hitchhiker in the cab of a truck as we drive into the heart of Australia. Metaphorically and physically. So it chose me. I ended up getting my truck driver's license.
0: Oh, you did? So you are a truckie now?
4: I'm a truckie now.
0: Amazing.
4: One of my favourite things is that my license has heavy rigid written on it.
0: Bless. That's fantastic. So obviously then throughout the course of this, you've spoken to a lot of truckies from around the country. I imagine a lot of those stories stuck with you enough to make it into the show.
4: Yeah, it was such a wild pursuit. The hard thing was finding truckies that willing to talk. I went on Facebook groups of owner drivers. I drove through Nowra, and if there was a truck parked out the front of someone's house, I'd go door knocking.
0: It's like journalism, guerrilla journalism.
4: And finding these men, I specifically wanted to talk to owner drivers because they've got a very different plight to people that work for Linfox or Toll or something. The difficulty of maintaining a business and being out on the road and being totally uncertain. And what I learned about the realities of trying to keep Australia on the move for these people, it's really difficult work. And so as I initially approached these truck drivers that I became friends with, they would start off quite frosty with me and be really suspicious about what I was even doing.
0: What do you want?
4: I said, I'm making a play about a truck driver and I'd like to interview you. And he said, you shouldn't interview me. You should get a real job. And, but then after I kind of befriended them, three or four interviews in, the stories were just coming through thick and fast. And I was like, there is a real emotional reality going on here. I also learnt that truck drivers have a disproportionate amount of mental health issues, and being the largest employer of men in the country, have the highest rate of suicide. And I was like, well, there is a real story that needs to be looked at here. So I would find these truck drivers. I interviewed probably 30 truck drivers for this show and found out all these little details that I just, I never would have thought of. And all of our lives are affected by truck drivers. Everything you have in your life came on a truck. One truck driver said to me, the only thing trucks don't deliver is babies. And it's an ever-present workforce that changes the quality of our life, and we don't necessarily consider the realities. So I wanted to make a show about that. The challenging thing was it has to be fun. It's got to be an adventure. It has to be real. And I wanted to see what happened when an opera house going audience was sat at the coalface with this man to see if we can get along.
0: So tell me about Bev.
4: Bev. Bev is the sort of guy you would avoid at a barbecue. Bev's got a lot of theories. Bev's got a lot of time to think about things. He listens to podcasts and stories, and that sort of is informing his worldview. My suspicion is that while you might avoid him at a barbecue, somewhere between Glendembo and Cooper Petey, you won't want to get out of the cabin. He's very charming. He's curious about things. He's a thinker.
0: So how do you handle creating a character that has controversial views without turning them into a caricature?
4: You've got to, for this project, I really wanted to start from the inside out. So I wanted to find some real opinions that I hadn't quite considered. I'm a lefty. They all made fun of me for that. The one man that I spoke to was like, you're probably a vegan.
0: And are you a vegan?
4: I'm not a vegan. Okay.
0: Just getting it out there.
4: And they were confronting me on some of the other sides of an argument that I don't get to hear living in my little echo chamber. So handling a worldview that I don't share and putting it in front of an audience. So I've sort of pitched the audience. It's as though you're a hitchhiker and he's taking you on this trip. And the way that I'm relating to the audience is the way that a lot of the truck drivers were relating to me. And so it's like it's a cultural exchange.
0: Yeah.
4: And I think that cultural exchange or having difficult conversations with nuance has become a lot more difficult in a modern era. We've got a huge political divide and culture wars, and we're not actually finding the moments where we intersect that used to be naturally occurring. Tolerance used to maybe be a little bit higher, but in this everything's sound bites now, and people are really getting chastised for an unction that then becomes a full worldview. So I'm trying. I think theatre is an amazing space because you're locked in for an hour and a half. You can't escape. So you can hear the full idea rather than just

0: a fraction of an idea and then decide that's an entire person.
1: Not unlike the cabin of a truck.
0: Not unlike the cabin of a truck.
1: So do you think overall we as a population don't give truckies enough respect for what they do? You know, being on the road for so many hours, it must change who you are as a person.
0: I completely think that we undervalue their work. I really have heard the economic struggle for a lot of truck drivers. Also, the mental toll of the assumption that everything they're doing is bad or they're going to break the rules. So truck driving used to have all this mythology around it. It was freedom. It was rogue. You could be out on the road in the roadhouses and have your mates and on the two-way radio doing a convoy. And there was this sort of fun adventure idea around it. And now, you know, if a truck... trucks are installed with things that spray water in your face if they think you're on the not.
1: Oh, gosh.
0: Because it's such difficult work. And rather than compensating people properly for their work, that hasn't gotten any better. It's just there's safety regulations, which are really important. But the working conditions, every 4 hours you've got to report. Every 4 hours you have to do a thing. And we don't live under that same level of scrutiny in the jobs that we do. Imagine if your boss always assumed that you were doing the incorrect thing.
1: Yeah, that's a terrible environment to be in,
0: it's
1: isn't it?
0: It's a terrible environment. And they're also handling it on their own.
1: Yeah.
0: So I really think the truck drivers are undervalued, and there's a historical precedent for when they speak up about things, no one really listens.
1: And why do you think that is?
0: I think we don't want to pay attention to how our lives work. Because if we do, it's really confronting that our comforts and our privileges and our convenience is at someone else's expense. I don't think we want to know about it. And when we find out about it, it gets ugly because then we have to confront things about how we're living also. And I really feel for a lot of these guys, and I'm also understanding more about why people are leaning into certain political bents that I don't share. There is a reason why One Nation's on the rise in popularity in this country, because I don't think that lefties like me who believe that we know how the world should work are being compassionate enough to working class people.
1: If you're a truckie with a story, give us a call, 1300 222 702, or you can text me 0467 922 702. And Johnny, yeah, what was the truckie story that you would say affected you the most?
0: I think the one that affected me the most, sorry, I'm struggling.
1: No, that's okay. I've put you on the spot.
0: there was a truck driver that I spoke to over the course of a month. And the last time that we spoke is when I first learned that he is not literate, that he can't read. And what he's doing is remembering the shapes of words and hoping for the best.
1: Huh.
0: And that to me was so upsetting, because it's something that I take for granted and he's been able to work on top of. And he's 60, still working. And he was really embarrassed about that. And that to me, that stayed really close to my heart. I don't

0: real texture.
1: Yeah.
0: I'm sorry, that should have been a fun story.
1: No. It should just be an honest story. So I appreciate it.
0: There was a real sense of humour in a lot of the truck drivers, and I remember having to write things down really quickly as people were speaking. One guy said that his first truck was, he said, it could go all right, but it was a dog. It only had a 4-speed crash box, so you'd have to throw it down to get it back in again. And I went, I don't know what any of that means.
1: Totally different language there.
0: Totally.
1: So what are you hoping that audiences walk away from this show with?
0: I hope that audiences walk away feeling challenged. I hope that the conversations in the foyer are lively and that it's a bit divisive. I hope that people think twice when they're going down the M2 and complaining about the truck driver in front of them or trying to cut them off. Just seeing how our world works and having a more compassionate view.
1: Mm. How do you feel when you pass a truck on the highway now? What are you thinking about?
0: I give them the little 2-finger wave. Oh. I give them a little flash. I've got deep respect.
1: Yeah, there's some parts of the country, because I've done a fair bit of travels, fortunately, for work, and there's some parts of the country where the 1-finger means that you've been through 1 motor, 2 fingers means you've been through 2, 3 fingers means you've been through 3.
0: I hadn't heard that one.
1: Depends what you're driving and where you are, but there's different kind of regional language that you can have between other people on the road, which I think is a lovely way to connect.
0: It is a lovely way to connect, and it requires nuance and understanding of that, what's going on. One truck driver complained to me that kids don't get you to honk anymore.
1: Oh.
0: And he saw that as a real change in status. He was like, kids don't even go, that's cool, that's a truck.
1: Right. You want to be a truck driver when you're a little kid.
0: You want to be a truck driver when you're a little kid. And you go,
1: And now they just want to be YouTubers.
0: What are we going to do?
1: Johnny, where can people find out more about Truck Driver?
0: Truck Driver opens at the Opera House from the 16th to the 20th of June. You can go on the Opera House website or follow my Instagram, Auntie Johnny.
1: Fantastic. Thank you so much, Johnny Hawkins, for joining us on Saturday mornings.
0: Thank you for having me.
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4: Bingo.

0: Ruby Fields there with Dinosaurs on 702 ABC Sydney, right across New South Wales with me, Ray Johnston. Some lovely praise are coming in for Johnny and their show at the Opera House called Truck Driver. Johnny Hawkins, that is. Thank you, Dana, for your praise. Also, I've got a text here from Tim that says, "Hi, Ray. Been driving for 55 years. In that time, I can honestly say that there have only been two or three bad truck drivers." Also got one from Sharon here that says, "Living in the Blue Mountains like you, Ray, it's always a pleasant surprise to come across a real professional driver who drives to the speed limits on the Great Western Highway. Those drivers are few and far between, but very much seen and appreciated amongst the tailgaters and speeding cowboys." Fascinating there. Now, coming up after the news at 11, we have Paula Arundel, incredible artist and actress who will join us for show and tell. But now, rockfishers in Sydney's east are now able to borrow and return life jackets for free in a bid to help reduce the number of drownings in the area. Steve Pearce from Surf Life Saving New South Wales, welcome to Saturday Mornings.
1: Hey, good morning, Ray. And what a great song that Dinosaurs was just played.
0: Isn't it wonderful? Yeah, Ruby Fields, absolute legend. We love promoting Aussie music here on 702, so it's nice to be able to do that. Now, Stephen, tell me about this library that's being set up. How will it work?
1: Yeah, you're right. So this is just, I guess, the latest initiative in a suite of safety measures that we've been rolling out.

0: library. And as it sounds, it's actually a library where people can go in, choose from one of 50 life jackets, you know, different sizes, and scan a barcode, and then use those life jackets to go out rockfish, and then return the life jackets. And when you scan the barcode, it also gives safety messages about safety on the rock shells and how to fit that life jacket. And you know, we've seen so many tragic rock fishing drownings over the years, and we know that life jackets do assist in saving lives in the predominant instances when they are washed off those rock shelves.
1: Now, Steve, obviously this is happening for a reason. How common are the drownings off the rocks?
0: Yeah, look, you know, it's really terrible around in the Randwick LGA. Unfortunately, it does have the record of probably the most dangerous rock fishing location in Australia. And, you know, there's been 24 people lose their lives in 25 years being swept off the rocks. And already this year, you know, we've had 10 people lose their lives rock fishing, and it's the second highest causation for coastal drowning. So it is a major issue. Our lifesavers and lifeguards respond regularly, almost every weekend, to people being swept off rocks or rock shelves. And this life jacket library is just another arrangement we've put in place. And you know, just down the road, we're also trialling some great artificial intelligence technology, you know, surveilling rock fishers on the rock shelves with cameras, so we can actually tell when they're washed in. So, you know, we have a whole armoury of initiatives, but it does come down to personal responsibility and people actually putting these life jackets on.
1: So what is the barrier here? Obviously the library's addressing the cost, but why haven't people been getting the message about wearing life jackets?
0: Oh, look, I just think people think when they go fishing, it's just such a safe sport. And, you know, rock fishing is actually the most dangerous sport in Australia. And unfortunately, when rock fishers generally get out onto the rock platforms to fish, it's in the most hazardous sea conditions. So, you know, the bigger the surf, the more rougher the conditions, the more active the fish bite is. So that's when they get out. But unfortunately, it's the most dangerous. And we do see, you know, a really high representation of people from non-English speaking backgrounds, you know, that are represented in these drowning fatalities. So, you know, we try to really inject ourselves into the community, into Western Sydney and southwestern Sydney, to educate people. And we know rock fishers come down to these locations, particularly around, you know, the Randwick LGA. And again, you know, we're trying to promote this this library that's been set up at the Des Brentford Leisure Centre.
1: Fantastic. So this is the first time this has ever been set up, anything like this. So how do you go about starting something like this from scratch?
0: Yeah, so look, we've got a really great relationship with a lot of the rockfisher clubs and groups as well. So we promote this initiative through them and through a lot of the social networks and into the culturally and linguistically diverse community social networks as well. Now, this is not the first time we've actually, you know, I guess, ventured into the fitting or issuing of life jackets. The last 2 years, we've actually given out around nearly 2,500 free specialist rock fishing life jackets to rock fishers that come and attend our rock fishing safety education program. So, you know, all this is funded, you know, through the New South Wales government and through the Department of Prime Industries and Regional Development. And they too recognise that this is a big issue, you know, rock fishing drownings. And as I said, unfortunately, second highest causation behind, you know, people actually being caught and drowning in rips. So it's a big issue. And Randwick City Council, you know, they're well and behind this. You know, they've done some tremendous things over the years. And as a collective, we're hoping that this will make a difference, you know, with these rock fishing drownings.
1: Steve, where can people find out more about the Life Jacket Library?
0: Look, you know, they can either go straight onto our website and just check out the library there. They can obviously go down to Des Redford Leisure Centre and look at itself, and it's actually open today for people to go in and look at and see how to borrow these, or go onto the Randwick City Council website as well. So there's plenty of information there.
1: That's fantastic. And are you hoping that this might spread across the state or even the country?
0: Yeah, so what we're doing with this one, Ray, this is just a trial at the moment, because as we said, it's the first initiative we've done of this type, and we're not sure of, you know, of the effectiveness, and we're hoping obviously it will be effective, but this will run till 30 June, and then we'll do the evaluation of just how many life jackets were taken out and a lot of the community surveys, and then if it's deemed that it, you know, does have a good foothold, well, then we will look at rolling it out to other black spot locations where we see these drowning fatalities.
1: Fantastic initiative. Congratulations, Steve, on setting this up.

0: and enjoy the rest of your Saturday.
1: No, thanks, Ray. And continue with that great music you've been playing.
0: Will do, will do. Steve okay. Pearce, the CEO of Surf Life Saving New South Wales, talking about the free life jacket library that's been set up in an effort to curb horrific fatalities that we're having from rock fishers along the coast. 1300 222 702 is my number. 0467 922 702 is the number to text. I've got a text here from Joe about the show at the Opera House called Truck Driver, collecting stories of truckies all around the state. And Johnny's show is collecting stories from truckies all across the country, but I'm hearing from you as well. I've got a text from Joe that says, I'm not a driver, but I love trucks. I'm a 65-year-old woman. I often drive south at night from Sydney and usually cruise behind a nice truck, especially in bad weather. They're like a hunky beacon guiding me. Anyway, once when I was writing a story set in Spain with a truck in it, I was walking down the hill to Bronte Beach for a swim and saw a beautiful Mac painted with a spider all over. Gorgeous artwork. So I looked around and climbed onto the front fender to look inside the cabin so I could describe it. And out of the cabin appears a tanned man doing up his Levi's and no shirt. He'd been having a kip. He smiled and asked if I'd like to have a look inside the dashboard. Can't wait to see the show, Joe. Gosh, I'm wondering if your story might be a little raunchy there based on what you were revealing about that truckie that you met. I've also got a text here saying library life jackets, best idea I've heard in ages to support rock fishermen. Randwick Council hoping the info goes out in many languages. That's Karen from Summer Hill. You can send me a text 0467 922 702 or give me a call 1300 222 702. Coming up very shortly, we're going to stay on the coast and learn about how to spot whales travelling along the Humpback Highway.
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0: Now, right now, if you're travelling anywhere near the New South Wales coast, there is a chance that something the size of a bus is swimming past you. And if you pull over, you might be able to spot it. Humpback whales are making their annual migration along what's been called the Humpback Highway. Dr. Vanessa Perrotta is a wildlife scientist. Welcome back to Saturday mornings, Vanessa.
5: Whale, hello. It is very exciting to be here talking all things whales with you and your listeners.
0: I knew that you'd start with a pun. You never let me down. Now, where are these whales coming from and where are they going?
5: All right, so we're just going to have to do a little bit of whale 101 biology, everyone. So that's a really good question to start with. So the humpback whales have spent the summertime, or at least most of them, down in Antarctica feeding on small little krill, mm-hmm. which they're the size of like a 6 centimetres or so or less, and they're a little crustacean creature and they're tiny, but the humpback whales eat lots of them. Humpback whales have no teeth, Ray, so they filter feed. So they gobble up a whole huge mass of these and then filter feed it out of their mouth by swallowing the krill and getting rid of the water. I've written about this in the Australian Geographic this month, which
0: fantastic.
5: Is cool. Yeah, so people can learn more. And then what they do is they'll then, when it comes time, so the waters get even colder in Antarctica and the biological everything just starts turning on for these whales and then they'll head north, which they're doing right now, coming to Australia to the whale disco.
0: There we go. So why exactly are they heading north?
5: So they head north because when they have their babies, so they're heading north to have their babies and also to reproduce. And the reason they need to have their calves in warmer waters is because when they're born, they don't have much blubber. So that's that fat or that insulating coat. And so on play school, we've spoken about why whales don't need to wear coats because they've got blubber.
0: I love that.
5: It's so cool.
0: That's cute.
5: And essentially that the whales will come to the warmer waters so they give their young the best start in life. And then for those whales who have had a baby last year, which the calf becomes a yearling or kind of like a teenager whale, they will leave mum. So, Ray, we never have to feed teenager whales as mums in the humpback whale world.

0: listen to the sexy songs of male whales. They don't sing Barry White, okay, but it's something I would imagine that would be like a...
1: Like a whale Barry White.
0: Yeah. Yeah, and I think I mentioned this to you before, but for your listeners that don't know, it's kind of like the humpback whales in our waters in Australia on the east and the west coast. They'll probably sing a song this year and that song will become uncool. It's like the hottest 100 of next year, and then it moves on to other populations. So whatever they were singing last year, that's outrage.
1: Right, and that's now cringe now.
0: Song. Yeah, that's cringe.
1: As the kids would say.
0: It's cringe. But if for those who want nostalgia, maybe there might be some of them that are singing the 80s or the 90s songs, but it's generally it does change from time to time. And some research off Queensland has suggested that some whales will let the other males sing and then other males will be quiet and hang out with the females while the other males are attracting their attention but actually not getting lucky. So yeah.
1: How many whales are travelling along the Humpback Highway?
0: Well, we at least the East Coast population, we estimate at least 50,000 humpback whales in this population. So those actually making that travel up and down the coast, well, that could be a little less than that. So it's not like we are able to absolutely count every single whale, because they won't swim in a nice line for us to do that, unfortunately. But that's why we're going off estimations or an estimate about how many we think there are. And given that they're now not being whales, which is good. So that means there's a lot of whales coming up our coast. And so if people are really, really excited to go whale watching, I know that the first dedicated whale watching vessels will be heading out next week off Sydney at least. But the reality is you can just start spotting whales now potentially, but it'll get more juicier in numbers. So if you really want to see a whale and make it easier for yourself, don't bother just yet and wait until mid-June or the start of July.
1: Vanessa, I've got a text here from Steve. You can send me a text on 0467 922 702. He says, please ask Vanessa about the Orca / ACF Eastern Sydney Whale Census at Gamay, Botany Bay National Park June 28th. You will be our expert on the spot, Steve says.
0: Oh, my gosh. Hello, Steve. Yes. And you know why that's so cool is because that's in June. So Orca, and when we talk about Orca, we're not talking about the killer whale. We're talking about the wonderful organisation and volunteers of people who scientists rely on absolutely for science sightings of whales. And it's volunteer week, so Ray, this is very on trend.

0: done. And people, the thing is that people need to know that they don't have to be on a boat to spot a whale. Huh. So you can see a whale potentially from land. And if you're on a headland or even from the beach, you're watching the kids at nippers, just look out because the ocean is the coolest place, right? It really is.
1: It really is. I mean, I'm very happy to stay firmly on land and admire it from afar. That being said, the Royal National Park, there's a Burning Palms loop track that I love to bushwalk on when I can. And I've found that that's an incredible spot to be able to see whales. I've seen them quite a few times off the coast. But Vanessa, are there some places that are just better than others to spot them?
0: Well, I think I love finding like a little secret place where not many people are there at the time. There are other places, and that's the thing. It's the humpback whales, and that's what's so beautiful, Ray, as well, because they head up that whole coastline, and that's why there's such a lovely connectivity, especially with First Nation communities, which I love. And you may know that I'm working with the Gamay Rangers really closely. And for them, the humpback whale is their spiritual ancestor, their totem, Boori Boori. And that's why I love the connectivity through song lines, but also through where people can see them. And so along the East Coast is a fabulous spot. And the West, if you're here from Western Australia. But the spots I would suggest is North Head's a good one. It doesn't mean that that's the only place you see whales. Cape Solander. I love Cape Solander. That's where I did my master's research on watching whales for years with another cool volunteer, Wayne Reynolds. He's the best. Local Sydney people will know him. And then the other place, North Sydney's great. I really just want to emphasise, anywhere you can see the ocean, have a whale watch. You never know when something might pop up. And it's free, it's fun. If you want to go out on a boat, you totally can. If you own your own boat, you can. But I must point out, Ray, people need to adhere to the approach distances that are set by governments. So don't get too close to a whale, 100 metres or more away from them. If there's a calf, you need to extend that to 300 metres. And if you're flying a lovely drone, we do like your drone vision, but we don't like it too close to whales. So keep at least 100 metres higher. And that's the most boring bit I had to say, but I just wanted to tell your listeners that.
1: I actually don't think it's boring. I think it's very important. And I'm also curious as to what you do. If you're out on a boat and a whale approaches you, should you be moving away from it? Is that how the rules work?
0: That is a really good question because I can tell you right now, I have been on a boat doing the right thing. And then in one particular case, this was actually for ABC Southern Ocean Live, which was a live documentary we had out. We were doing whale drone snot research. And unfortunately...
1: Sorry, you said whale drone snot research.
0: Whale.
1: Okay, we'll come back to that in a moment, but yes.
0: and we ran over some unfortunate line or rope that was in the water because there's a lot of pollution in the ocean and we had to stop.
1: Yeah.
0: And so the whales we were following in the distance thought, I don't know what they thought because I'm not anthropomorphizing, but there all of a sudden mustn't have been a noise of an engine. And then all of a sudden, these two giant school bus whales approached the boat and started watching us. In that case, our boat was off. So if a whale comes to your boat, the best thing you need to do is obviously maintain your safety as the master as well for everyone. But if you can't, put your vessel into neutral or turn it off and just let the whales do their thing. And by that, Ray, you're going to love this. It's called a whale mugging.
1: Oh, gosh. Okay.
0: Yeah, and there's no loss of money, so it's not like a human mugging. We want a good mugging here. And then the whales will come around the boat and sometimes they spy hop. They use their googly eyes, which is the size of a baseball, to look up, look around. You hear that noise. And then for some reason, they just will circle the boat. And then when they're ready, they'll leave. Now, we typically see muggings more often on the southern migration, but other people can say, well, I've seen it in the northern and that's fine. But it seems like when the whales have gone to the whale disco to have fun, they come south and then they've got a bit more time to hang out and do their whatever they need to do, which is sometimes people watch.
1: Now, it does sound like that might be a little bit dangerous, Vanessa. Do we have anything to fear if we're not a billionaire on a rock, on a yacht and it's an orca chasing us?
0: No, so I would say that the killer whales that are biting boats, that they're not in Australian waters, so you don't need to worry about them, so that's tick.
1: Also, I'm poor, so, you know.
0: And you're also very clever. Owning a boat is not cheap. That's why we love people who want to offer their boat to us for research. So the other thing is that if you're a boat owner, you're obviously going to be very aware of the whale watching guidelines, and you're not going to get too close anyway. But if the whale does come to your vessel, generally you're absolutely fine. However, I must point out, if you're a fisher, boy or girl, I say fisher, and you're going out, just keep an eye out now for whales, because sometimes whale vessels or just any vessel can hit whales, and There have been unfortunate cases, Ray, where whales have actually landed on boats, and it's been, we always think about sharks.

0: killing people, but it's not the case. Whales can very much hurt people, and please be whale safe as well as being on the water and being boat safe as well.
1: I've got a text from Simon who says Ulladulla Lighthouse is a place where the whales come right in all the time. Thanks for that, Simon. And also a question asking, will the warmer weather affect the migration with any urgency? Currently at 20 degrees inshore at Mollymook at the moment. Great for humans swimming at 6:30 a.m. But do those warmer temperatures impact the whale migration, Vanessa?
0: Potentially. And anecdotal evidence, so non-scientific evidence this year, has suggested that the whales are arriving a little later. There's always variability around that. But when we see variations in the ocean temperatures, currents, there's so many things going on that absolutely can impact when and where whales turn up, because they are very much in tune with the world around us in terms of the blue backyard that we all love. And whale presence and their occurrence can be very much reflective of what's going on in the ocean. And some of those changes we can't see, and that's why it's so incredibly important to study whales, because, like you said, that they are actually a swimming school bus of information for us, bus-sized rather, and it's helping us learn more about some of those changes that are going on in the ocean. And there is scientific research to suggest that there might be some areas where the whales used to breed that might become too warm, and so they might shift where they're calving. And we've already last year published on a humpback whale calving as far south as Tasmania. So watch this space. Unfortunately, the climate change situation is very sobering. It's really challenging, but there's anything that you can do as a human, and I always like to equip people with some sort of knowledge as well with regards to, well, what can I do? Obviously, we're moving to greener cars, EVs, but we all can't afford that necessarily. But the thing with the krill that I loop back to the start of this chat, Ray, is krill are fundamentally important in the ocean. And if the ocean heats up too much, we actually lose krill homes through the loss of sea ice.
1: Right.
0: So in addition to that, if we're harvesting krill as well, that's even greater demand for whales in terms of what they need. So the best thing I can suggest, and I'm not a medical doctor, is don't buy krill oil tablets. My gosh, it makes me so worried. Yeah. If you have any doctors who, medical doctors that is, who can provide some further information if they believe krill oil tablets help. But for the whales, we need to make sure that their food sources there in Antarctica, climate change becomes something that is under control. There's so many different things, Ray, that is a bit sobering when we talk about whale conservation. And that's why, well, that's why proudly I'm really wanting to see our next generation of whale scientists grown right here in Sydney through the Gamay Ranges.
1: Fantastic.
0: And in the Kingdom of Tonga too.
1: And you are a wonderful inspiration and role model for them, Vanessa. So thank you so much for coming on the program once again. It's always a delight to chat with you.
0: Thank you, Ray, and likewise, have a wonderful Saturday.
1: I will. Well, quickly before you go, where can people find any kind of information about the best spots to catch whales?
0: Oh, well, I mean, there's a great Sydney Morning Herald article from a few years ago.
1: Yep.
0: But there was Wild About Whales as well, which used to exist. Or people can search my book, Humpback Highway.
1: Beautiful.
0: Or you can simply just look at the beach.
1: Just look at the beach. I love it. Dr. Vanessa Perrotta, thank you so much. Enjoy the rest of your Saturday.
0: Thank you. Bye-bye.
1: I hope you have a whaley good time.
0: You too.
1: Dr. Vanessa Perrotta there giving us some info about the best places, times, ways to catch whales as they travel along the Humpback Highway. 50,000 of them making their way from Antarctica up the coast to breed with their little babies. Coming up after the news, we have Paula Arundel joining us for Show and Tell.
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4: When you need to know...
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6: Good morning, Emily Lawrence with ABC News. Police have described a crash that killed three people in Sydney South as horrific and tragic. Officers were called to a home at Gymea Bay for a welfare check after midnight, where they located a 42-year-old man in a sedan who then left the scene. Emergency services were called to Rocky Point Road at San Susi about 10 minutes later, where the sedan had rolled over a barrier and struck another car. Detective Acting Superintendent Graham Hibbs says the two drivers and a passenger died at the scene.
7: We believe we're aware of the identity of the male person in the white Audi.

0: A crime scene was established at the time and has since been processed by the Crash Investigation Unit, the Crime Scene Unit, Forensic Imaging, with the assistance of Police Rescue. We will be preparing a report for the coroner.
1: Pollsters believe the rise in popularity of One Nation signals the end of the major party stranglehold of federal parliament as we know it. Labor and Liberal Coalition have both been major parliamentary representatives since the three-party system was abolished in 1910. However, at the last election, the coalition suffered its worst result since parliament grew from 74 seats in 1949. Election analyst Cos Samaras says the popularity of One Nation has only grown even further in the past 12 months.
2: One Nation's gains are not all purely because of the coalition. They have come off Labor as well, particularly the electorates that Labor holds outside the big cities. So federal seat of Hunter, for example, and seats like Robertson and Bowral in New South Wales, Bendigo in Victoria and so on. They are losing significant skin to One Nation as well.
1: The Labor and Liberal parties are hosting their annual state conferences today, with both announcing policy pledges ahead of the November state election. Prime Minister Anthony Albanese has been addressing Labor Party faithful in Melbourne. Security is tight at the venue as the United Firefighters Union protests outside calling for more funding. Labor's promising to launch a publicly owned apprenticeship academy, while the Coalition's pledge is for one quarter of all infrastructure spending to go to regional Victoria. There's a call for a rental price cap to be introduced as soon as possible to fix the imbalance between homeowners and renters. More than 31% of Australians are renters, with analysts predicting a large proportion of those will never be able to buy their home. Associate Professor Darina Poyani from the School of Architecture, Design and Planning at the University of Queensland says the great Australian dream is dead.
3: A lot of those renters will never make it into the home ownership. Historically, in Australia, as in other countries, rents have gone up in line with inflation. But now it's no longer self-regulating, and that's when governments need to intervene.
1: Scientists at Oxford University in the UK say they're working on a vaccine for the strain of Ebola at the centre of a deadly outbreak in the east of the Democratic Republic of Congo. Here's the BBC's James Gallagher.
4: Scientists at the University of Oxford say they have made an experimental vaccine, which they're testing, and that the Serum Institute of India is lined up to mass produce it. This new vaccine has been developed in the same way the Oxford team made their COVID vaccine. It uses a highly adjustable technology that can be tweaked to match different diseases. During the pandemic, it was loaded with the genetic code from the COVID virus. This time, it's been prepared with code from the Bundibugyo species of Ebola.
1: In sport, England manager Thomas Tuchel has created a wave of controversy after announcing his 26-man squad for soccer's World Cup. The German has left out big names in Trent Alexander-Arnold, Phil Foden, Cole Palmer and Harry Maguire. A furious Maguire took to social media to say he was shocked and gutted to miss out on the squad. England will play Croatia, Ghana and Panama. They are chasing their first major men's trophy since 1966. And a pack to MCG's expected to watch history unfold today as Collingwood's Scott Pendlebury sets the new record for the most AFL-VFL games played. The 38-year-old started his career at Collingwood 20 years ago and this afternoon will play his 433rd game when the Pies take on the West Coast, surpassing the previous record held by North Melbourne legend Brent Harvey. To the weather for New South Wales, isolated showers about the coast and adjacent ranges tending scattered along the central and northern coast, dry and mostly sunny elsewhere with cloud increasing in the far west later. Sydney's weather showers increasing a top of 22 degrees. Right now it's 19 on the coast, also 19 in the west. Looking ahead for Sydney, showers increasing tomorrow a top of 22 degrees, showers increasing Monday a top of 22 and showers on Tuesday also a top of 22 degrees.
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7: Yes, a lot of interest for our last segment with Dr. Vanessa Perotta, who was here talking about the whale migration, the humpback highway. We've got some spots to catch whales all across the state. If you've got a good spot to see whales, I want to hear about it. 1300 222 702 is the number to call. 0467 922 702 is the number to text. Chris says, just go to the Burmy pub and sit on the veranda. That sounds pretty good to me. And I've also got

text that says there are orca at Eden, and that is absolutely correct because I know the mob down there, the Aboriginal people down there, have had an ongoing relationship with orca going back as far as anyone remembers. They're able to work out a communication system with the orca so that they would help them bring in the big whales, which is pretty interesting. They'd give them the tongues in exchange for helping round them up. Very interesting. Great, great history of whaling, early on whaling using Indigenous people throughout the country. If you want to have a read about it, it's pretty fantastic. Now, Steve has texted in saying, stop the krill kill. Taking krill is useless, puts whales at risk of extinction. Doctor, brackets medical, Steve from Bronte there. And also Holly wants to know, can you have the whale expert back on so we can learn about the snot?

0: And I'm in full agreement with that. Looking at Claudia, my producer now, let's get Vanessa back on next week or the week after maybe. I need to hear about that drone snot story. Also got a text wondering if we can farm krill. I reckon that's probably a question for Vanessa as well. We can pose to her. Still to come on Saturday mornings, we will be heading to Sky Country with Crystal DiNapoli, astrophysicist Gamilaroi woman. We're learning about the impacts of light pollution on Indigenous knowledge when it comes to the sky, when it comes to the stars and constellations that we've relied on for millennia to learn about country. But first, it's time for some show and tell.
1: Show and tell.
0: Yes, it's time for some show and tell. And you may have seen my guest this morning on the big screen in Sleeping Dogs or Gods of Egypt, even on the small screen in the Newsreader or NCIS Sydney. If you're a theatre goer, though, you know her as a multi-award-winning legend of the stage, which she's about to hit again with the birds. Paula Arundel, welcome to Show and Tell.
2: Hello. Thank you so much for having me.
0: It's really lovely to have you here. Now, we will get straight into it. Tell me about the first item that you've brought in today for Show and Tell.
2: Oh, gosh, I don't know which one to talk about first. Okay, so I'll talk about the one that's in my hand right now.
0: Absolutely. Show me a look. Oh, so it's a keychain. Is that a Snoopy keychain? It's like a little dog's head. It looks like it's crocheted or something.
2: Yep, it's the head of Snoopy.
0: Fantastic. Why do you have the head of Snoopy on a keychain?
2: Because it was given to me recently. I adore Snoopy. Like, I love Snoopy.
0: What is it about Snoopy?
2: I think it's, thinking about it on the way here, I think it's that I like the, I also like Harpo Marx.
0: Okay.
2: And so it's the silent clowns that get me, I think.
0: Physical comedy.
2: Yeah. And just, you know, and every now and then he just laughs. He just has a kind of, and his best friend, like Little Woodstock, the way that they hang out together and stuff. I just love Snoopy and the music of Charlie Brown and I have friends that often will send me things on Instagram.
0: It's the thing. Clips. It's the thing that you have. So when people see Snoopy, they think of you.
2: They think of me. And recently it was my birthday and I stepped into Uniqlo and bought myself a Peanuts t-shirt.
0: Oh.
2: And then when I caught up with my son, I'd said to him, don't get me anything like for my birthday. It's all good. Like, it's fine. You don't have to spend money on me. And he went, well, I got you this, and pull out a Snoopy key ring.
0: Oh.
2: And I'm too nervous to put it on. I don't want to put it on keys because it'll get too dirty. And I don't want to put it on my bags, any of my bags, because I'm genuinely, and this is a real fear, genuinely scared someone's going to steal it.
0: So this Snoopy keychain.
2: Yeah, this is show and tell. It's also a warning.
0: So this keychain, which is presumably mass-produced, available in many places, and probably quite affordable for a lot of people, is something that you are afraid. Someone's going to look at yours and go and say, you know what? I'm not going to go get my own. I'm going to steal Paula's instead.
2: I know. But that shows you just how much it means to me.
0: It does. It means a lot to
2: you. That it's mass-produced. It's literally everywhere. And yet I'm hiding it so that no one steals mine. And I was thinking, it feels like when I hold it, if ever I do hold it, it just feels like a rabbit's foot. In the way that people hold rabbit's feet.
0: So you're holding it for luck.
2: Like a little talisman.
0: Yeah.
2: Yeah.
0: A little stress ball, calming, grounding little dude.
2: He's so cute. I just love him. So that's my first one. My son, his name's Otis, and he's quite a miraculous soul and gorgeous, gorgeous man. I also love moments where we're in sync like that.
0: It sounds like you have a really good relationship with him.
2: I do. Yeah. He's a good egg.
0: Yeah. It's nice.
2: He just got his first essay back from uni.
0: Oh, bless. I'm going through a similar thing with my son at the moment.
2: Really?
0: He's stressing at me going, this assignment's so hard, Mom. I don't know if I'm going to get through it. And then he'll come bouncing in at 11:30 at night and go, do you want to see the network that I've just built? Because he's doing IT.
2: Oh, wow.
0: He's so proud of himself.
2: Oh, wow, yeah.

0: Isn't it a lovely feeling?
1: It's just a lovely
0: watching
1: feeling.
0: Them, you know, dealing with that kind of pressure and not knowing whether or not they're going to be able to come through it.
1: Yeah.
0: Persevering.
1: Yeah.
0: And then actually getting it done, even in those small little blocks. It's so wonderful to see them go through that process and know that you've been able to support them to do that.
1: Yeah.
0: Paula, tell me about the first song that you've chosen for us to play today.
1: Well, since I'm in the talking of family, I guess Ennio Morricone first. This song is, I mean, it was hard to pick. I just kind of, I got a text from my beautiful friend, Deb Parkinson, when I was asked which song. And so I went, well, Deborah's Theme, because I was thinking of her. I'd just gotten a text from her. So it was actually very hard to choose any of his music, but because I'm just a massive fan of his music. When he passed away, I think it was 3 or 4 years ago, I was just, I don't think I've ever cried over someone I didn't know. And then I get, I'm so emotional. Each time I listen to his music now, I still just go, wow, look what he left us. Like, it's just, the gift is beyond. My father was, he was a big lover of The Mission, which is a soundtrack by Ennio Morricone. And when he went in to have an operation on his kidney, I was supposed to call him before he went in, and I missed that call. So I rang the hospital. I'm like, is he gone in yet? And they're like, look, he just went in. And I said, please run, tell him. Paula said, I love you. They were just going to do a little biopsy on his kidney to see what was wrong, because it was a bit sick. So Paula said, I love you. And anyway, I hung up the phone. I just thought, what can I do? What can I do? What can I do? And I used to have this kind of papadum chair, like this big circular chair. And I got in that, put my headphones on and put on The Mission and fell asleep. And in that sleep, because I thought I'll put myself to sleep so I can be asleep at the same time as him, to The Mission. And while I was asleep, I had this dream where I was just running through this place that, you know, looked a little bit like, is it Machu Picchu. And I was just running and running and looking for him, trying to find him, because in my head I thought, I'm going to take him to heaven. I'm going to take him home, you know. And I was just, I grabbed his hand and I was, you know, first I couldn't find him, and I was finding butterflies in boxes and balloons. And there was this one blue balloon, and I peeled down the blue balloon's kind of the rubber of the blue balloon, and my dad's face was there. And I was like, come on, come with me. We start running, and I'm trying to make him fly, because I knew in dreams I could fly, and he couldn't do it. So I just went, oh no, I can't get you up. And he went, and he looked at me and he went, that's okay, I'm going to go home anyway. And I went, oh phew. Okay, cool. You go home. I'll see you at home. And he said, are you going to a film with your friend? And I said, yeah, I am. Anyway, I go off, and in my dream, I meet my friends, and I say, are we going to go to them? Are you going to the movies? And they say, nah, we've decided against it. Okay. I fly off, end of dream. I wake up the next day, a few hours later, get on with my night, and then I call my friend later, who was in the dream, and very smugly said, didn't go to the movies, did you? And he went, yeah, we did. And I remember my whole body just went, wait, I've gotten something wrong. Then I got the phone call saying, Dad's taken a turn. Because at first they said he was out of the hospital, and he was out of operation. It all went well. They said, he's taken a turn, get to the hospital now. So I was with my friend Duncan Young, and we drive to the hospital. Halfway there, I kind of went from panic to just relaxing, and I got there, and sure enough, he had passed away. So the music became, this composer became so important to me, because I was like, this is the piece of music I listened to, you know, when my dad on some level knew he was leaving the earth. And so when he had said to me in the dream, I'm going home, don't worry about it, you go on ahead without me, that was, he meant, I'm going to go. So
0: thank you for sharing that, Paula. That's an incredible connection that you have with this composer.

0: to 702 ABC Sydney and right across New South Wales. Ray Johnston here with you, and it is show and tell time. I have the wonderful actor Paula Arundel in the studio with me today. Paula, we're up to your second item. What have you brought me for show and tell?
1: So the second item, I have to say, is a book.
0: Yes.
1: And it's Jane Eyre.
0: Oh. What is it about Jane Eyre that has made you purchase now four copies of this book?
1: My bad memory. I love the story. It's probably the first, it's the first novel that I reread, I think. Like everything else I've kind of read once and then went, cool, brilliant or wonderful. And
0: that
1: this
0: was an
1: one
0: experience.
1: I just went,
0: yeah,
1: I need to read it again. I need to understand it more. I'm quite taken by a couple of things in the book, but one in particular is I was adopted, so there is that the orphan aspect to it. Growing up, I think watching Oliver, you know, I could really relate, and then Annie, of course, I could relate, but then Jane Eyre, I was like, oh, you know, because you kind of watch her really grow up. It spoke to me from that angle. Of the amount of things that she goes through that I just went, yeah, that's what it's like and what it was like, and the way that Charlotte Bronte has little pieces of, I wouldn't say wisdom, like just a deep psychological understanding of what it's like to be, to not feel particularly attached to anyone.
0: So is this the first time that you really saw that accurately represented in a piece of pop culture effectively at this point in time?
1: Yeah. And she, because there's, you know, they often, when they do the films, kind of quickly want to get to her in Rochester as fast as possible. But there's stuff when she's a kid, she gets bullied by the person that she's living with. And she says, you know, he didn't just attack me once a week or

0: a few times a week. She was like multiple times a day. And living with that constant fear when you are already not with your biological family, you're in a kind of stranger's house predominantly, that sense of fear. And I often had that sense of fear. So it was to have it articulated in a book and to, I guess she became my first hero in the way that she handles herself. And it's not all, you know, she's not all kind of twee and polite, and you know, and there's so many in the books that I'm still yet to see. If I was to watch a film, I still go, no, you still haven't got what I think that Charlotte Bronte wrote.
1: Yeah.
0: And also I'm quite obsessed with weather in literature.
1: Huh.
0: And the Bronte sisters are very good at weather. I love, you know, if you can describe wind to me and what rain's doing.
1: It's really just helps my with the emotion thing. Doesn't it? Helps you put yourself there.
0: Yeah. I was talking to my friend before I left, just going, it, more than smells, you know.
1: Yeah.
0: We have books we can talk about smells and it can talk about visuals. For me, it's when a writer talks about weather and they can capture weather. I just love it.
1: I love how we end up with these little preferences and we're like, yes, you've nailed it. How old were you when you first read this book?
0: Oh, I was quite old.
1: Yeah?
0: I didn't read my first novel until I was at NIDA. Grew up in a house where it was very empty of books, as much as I dreamed of books. And so that's the thing, the way that she curls up when she's in trouble or when she's feeling lonely, the way that she's, there's this beautiful description at the beginning where she just crawls into this window, like a bay window, and puts the curtain around her and just, you know, picks up a book and just reads it. And it's that, not just isolation, but the way that she could get lost in another book, that was kind of kept from me in a very strange way where I grew up. So I always longed for it. And so I think, again, having a character that, you know, went through what she went through but then had that ability to, you know, curl up and just delve into that isolation. I think there, you know, kids can grow up in some households, and unfortunately I did, where you are so on hyper alert that the idea of even relaxing into a book is just not the thing to do. So for me, I didn't come at Jane Eyre till probably I was about 22, thereabouts.
1: So what she's experiencing in that book, you know, being in that bay window, curled up with a novel wrapped in the curtain, that's aspirational.
0: Yeah. And you know what's really funny is I was looking at it on the way here. I'm like, oh, my God, that's right. The book that she reads in that window is Berwick's Book of Birds.
1: Huh.
0: I'm like, oh, just so happens I'm doing a show called The Birds Come and See It. It's at Belvoir's.
1: Paula, tell me about the second song that you've chosen for us to play today.
0: So the second song that I chose is this incredible artist called Sophie Isella. And she is one of my favourite things to listen to at the moment. I don't think I've heard a poet like her in a long time who have this sense of pop music as well as electronic understanding, tech head, that is just crazy. Her performances are hyper theatrical and wonderful. She's very much her own person, her own artist. But yeah, it's her lyrics that are just very, very good. She has a good imagination, good brain, and she's very, she talks a lot to what's happening today, especially for women, especially for young women. She's wonderful. Anyway, but this song in particular, you'll get it.
1: Well, this is Everybody Supports Women by Sophie Isella.
2: Everybody supports women until a woman's doing better than you.

0: there anything you'd like to put on the record? You know, while everyone is listening.
1: I would like it to be known that I'm not like her. I'm mocking her because I'm not like her. I'm not like those girls who are not like those girls. I love doing makeup. I don't mock women like her. I'm not like her. As soon as she hits it, I'm kicking her out. She said enough of the love and I'm bringing her down. Everyone together on the count of three.

0: Sophia Sella there with Everybody Supports Women, as chosen by my guest here this morning for Show and Tell on 702 ABC Sydney. And right across New South Wales, it's Paula Arundel. We're up to your third and final item, Paula.
1: Okay, so you can't see it.
0: The show and tell concept has gone completely out the window.
1: It's this completely is not something out the window.
0: Show me. What is
1: because
0: it?
1: I'm not. It was so hard for me to think of things.
0: Yeah.
1: I'm not a thing person.
0: Yeah. It's a challenge for the minimalists.
1: I can have a lot of stuff, but they don't. Yeah, I'm just not that sort of person. It's things you can't see.
0: Mm.
1: That's what it is. So I brought you something else to show and tell, which is actually a little bit of music.
0: Oh, okay.
1: That I can play.
0: Yeah.
1: Through here.
0: Okay.
1: Okay, so this, it's just the beginning of a piece of music.
0: Yeah, yeah.
1: And it takes me back to all the times in my childhood and all the times in my life where the sun shone in at a particular angle and made it feel like summer was just around the corner. Mm. Always, and that's just how it is. So I can put it on and I'll stop and say to people, listen to this, and grab their hands and just go, listen to this. The song in itself has a particular structure to it that I know a lot of people who are

0: isn't it just everything?
1: It's beautiful. Yeah, and isn't it wonderful how a piece of music can just completely change your mood for the better like that? And you know, reliably, you can play that and feel that way, which is so important to have those grounding things. It's music, but it is still a thing.
0: It is a thing, but it's my thing because I don't feel grounded. And I think, again, that kind of sometimes comes with being adopted. Sometimes I can't speak for all adopted people, but just, you know, I often feel like I'm not from this planet or, you know, and it's why I like books and music and, you know, it was hard for me to leave the rehearsal room today just because we just started briefly for 15 minutes working on something, because when my imagination starts to go and I'm able to just be free in that, I love walking with the dead. I love being with ghosts. I love being with things I can't see. But that's also because for me it's almost easier. Mm. I can love in invisible things. Sometimes the real world can feel, I can get very, very scared of it and very scared of attaching myself to anything because my fear of losing it can be so almost overwhelming sometimes. So the intangible is something that I probably, that means more to me a lot. And I guess the other thing that I would have brought in was my son.
1: Yes. Bringing a human to show and tell, that would have been the first time someone had done that. But
0: don't worry, we actually talked about it.
1: He's busy. Just sitting there the whole time going, don't talk to me, I'm an item. Now, Paula, tell me about the birds. Where can people watch it? What's it about? What are we doing here?
0: It's based on a short story by Daphne du Maurier, who's an English writer. And she wrote a book called The Birds. It became famous because Alfred Hitchcock turned that into a film along with a few of her other stories and books. And so we have decided to put it onto stage. You know, I kind of don't want to talk about it, even though I know it's about, you know, getting people to come and see it, but only because it's a horror story.
1: Mm.
0: It does.

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2: You are listening to 702 ABC Sydney, right across New South Wales. A lot of texts coming in showing love to Paula Arundel there, our guest for Show and Tell this morning, and the music that she chose. Nikki wanted us to repeat the name of the artist and title of the last song that was played. That was Everybody Supports Women by Sophia Isella. And I've also got a text from Mary, one from Kim, lots of texts coming through. Peter and Kiama wanting to know the classical music piece. That was Deborah's Theme by Ennio Morricone. Also, earlier on in the program, we spoke to Johnny Hawkins about their show at the Sydney Opera House, which is called Truck Driver and utilises all the stories of truck drivers from all across the state, all across the country as well. If you missed that segment, you can catch it online on ABC Listen as well. 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I've got lots of texts from you today. If you want to send me a text, 0467 922 702, or you can give me a call on 1300 222 702. Adrian also says, we saw the Birds last weekend. Paula was outstanding and the play was terrifying. Oh, wonderful praise there. Thank you so much for your text, Adrian. Now, still to come on the program, we are heading to Sky Country. We have Crystal DiNapoli, astrophysicist and Gomeroi woman, that's going to talk to us about Sky Country knowledge, what we can see when we look up into the stars, and also what's threatening it.
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2: Also still to come today, Bludging on the Blind Side is back from midday. Roy and HG last week got swept up into the hype of Delta and Eurovision. They discuss the lyrical content and the meaning behind it and her possible inclusion into next year's NRL Magic Round.

0: Yes, the winner, all right. Our Deltra and Eclipse.
1: Isn't that great?
0: And just incredible. I mean, I could listen to that all day on a loop. On a loop.
1: Yeah.
0: It's just fantastic. I mean, it's hard to imagine. And she contributed half the song by, with the
1: lyrics. Yes, yes. Oh, no, she co-wrote it. Yes. I must have a look at the lyrics. What is Eclipsed here? Is she, do we know?
0: No idea.
1: I've no idea.
0: But, of course, we've only been able to hear it in the studio. We haven't looked at the lyric sheet or the music on the sheet music.
1: I must have a look at the lyrics. It's just to see what is being... You see, it's not past tense either. It's sort of active, isn't it? Eclipse. You're eclipsing something, aren't you?
0: Well, that's what Eurovision's
1: that's
0: like.
1: That's tacit to it.
0: Yeah.
1: Just on the text, Les of Ballina has sent through the lyrics to Eclipse.
0: That's excellent work and speedy work from Les.
1: Thanks, Les. Now, the first verse, HG, this is Deltra's work.
0: Yeah. Eurovision winning work.
1: Mm. Shadows in the moonlight dancing with the sun. I mean, it's very Dorothea McKellar, isn't it?
0: Yeah.
1: To pick up a theme earlier in the program.
0: Anything about storms coming up?
1: Not yet. Planets are aligned to lovers one. And it won't be long till the morning comes in a sky full of stars, though our lives were apart. We've only just begun.
0: Wow.
1: I don't really know what that means. One touch, one kiss, all my life for a night like this. The world stops for us, only love exists when we eclipse.
0: Yeah, I'm struggling here.
1: Baffling, isn't it? It's one for the academics, really.
0: I suppose so, yeah. Send it along to, say, Queensland University.
1: Yes.
0: And have maybe a seminar.
1: Symposium.
0: Symposium.
1: Yeah.
0: As part of the Rugby League
1: Magic Round. Yep, good. Yep, that'll sort that. But it's marvellous. It's great.
2: Roy and HG there, they'll be on air from 12 o'clock today if you

want to hear more about that. You're listening to 702 here, ABC Sydney, right across New South Wales. Ray Johnston here with you. I've got a text. Kay in Ballina says, I think you played a Ruby Fields song earlier. Would you mind repeating the name of it, please? I said, yes, absolutely I did. And it was Dinosaurs. And it was a big mistake playing that because it always makes me teary. And I nearly cried while I was here in the studio listening to it. But it's a beautiful song about what you think you might be able to do when you grow up and the things that you love. One of the things that I wanted to do when I grew up was be an astronaut. I've learned that there's many ways that you can become an astronaut, but I reckon at 44, I might be pushing it now. I still do love looking at the stars, though, and I am pleased that we will have Crystal DiNapoli, who is an astrophysicist who looks at the stars professionally but also culturally, joining us shortly in the program. But first up, let's listen to a bit of Thelma Plum as well, another Aussie singer-songwriter, Camilleri woman. You can-

Thelma Plum there with Not Angry Anymore here on 702 ABC Sydney, right across New South Wales. Ray Johnston here with you right up until 12 o'clock today. And when Aboriginal and Torres Strait Islander people, when we look up at the night sky, we're seeing stars, of course, but also stories, navigation, science, seasonal knowledge, and cultural practices that have guided people on country for tens, if not hundreds of thousands of years. But that connection is becoming harder to maintain. You know, across many towns and cities, artificial light is washing out the night sky. It's making

0: it harder to see the stars and harder to pass on one of the world's oldest knowledge systems. Crystal DiNapoli is an astrophysicist, science communicator and Gomeroi woman. Crystal, welcome back to Saturday Mornings.
1: Thank you, Ray. Nice to speak to you.
0: Great to speak to you as well. Now, Crystal, when we talk about sky country knowledge, what exactly are we talking about? What have our people learned from looking to the stars over such a long period of time?
1: Sky country knowledge, I mean, it's such a different way of understanding the universe. For many Aboriginal cultures, the skies are an important reservoir of knowledge. They are encyclopedias waiting to be read in a stellar library. And as you've said, it encodes all types of information we need to know, not just about our environment in tracking seasonal change, forecasting weather, understanding cycles with our animals like migration or breeding, cycles with our plants to do with their harvest or when they should be planted. It's all really interconnected, and the skies are that foundational resource where we can look to them, we can read these calendars, we can understand the universe. And so it's not just that, it's also encoding our histories, our social values, everything belongs to the skies. And so they are a crucial resource for us to be able to read, to also to be able to read country. Mm. So sky country is incredibly important.
0: And how serious is the threat of light pollution to Indigenous knowledge systems?
1: Oh, it's a huge threat. Light pollution is way more serious of an issue than I think most people are aware. Of course, as an astronomer, right, I'll say it's annoying because I like to look at things and it gets in the way of my data and my perfect images. But also as an Aboriginal person, the skies are such a crucial foundation for so many of our knowledge systems. Honestly, most topics that you could explore within Indigenous knowledge systems tied back to the skies in some way. Mm-hmm. And so if each of these stars have layers of knowledge that ties into everything in the universe, they really do become like our books. And in that way, the whole sky is a stellar library. And so with light pollution, we are absolutely covering up our knowledge systems. They're covering up our ability to read. But also because it's such an interconnected knowledge system that's tying, you know, star movement to plant harvest cycles to animals that rely on those plants and perhaps, you know, have other cycles that influence our behaviour.
0: Yeah.
1: It's an interconnected web. And so I think one of the scariest things is how light pollution impacts ecological health, because that definitely ties into our knowledge systems. But also in general, you know, like sick country, we are sick too. So it is way bigger of a problem than people perhaps know. The ecological impact, just for some sort of examples, many native species use the skies to navigate,
0: yes.
1: Whether it be marine turtles who are using the moon or whether it be the bogon moth who is using the Milky Way. The skies are so important for not just navigation, but also, you know, to be able to safely, for example, nest eggs on a beach for turtles. It's absolutely impacted by lights being on the beach. Or when it comes to the case of the Tama wallaby, light pollution in its environment is tricking its biological clock into a month shift off its usual breeding cycle.
0: A month.
1: So it's just, yeah, so many animals impacted in so many different ways, including humans. So it is. It's a big, big problem.
0: Obviously, light pollution that's coming from the Earth is an issue. But I also think about times that I look up at the sky and go, oh, wait, is that a shooting star out of the corner of my eye? No, it is a string of Starlink satellites. So what kind of impact are satellites having on our ability to read the sky?
1: Yeah, satellites, it's quite a scary topic in certain ways. I fully understand what you're saying. I run sky tours, and at the moment, you know, a lot of people get excited thinking it's a shooting star. And no, it's just another of the many, many satellites ahead of us. Satellites are awful in the way that many of them can contribute to light pollution. So they themselves are shiny objects that imitate stars that are constantly traversing. Like if you go to a dark space and you look up, there are probably way more satellites up there than you would be anticipating. There are usually several in view at all times for me. And so not only do they contribute to light pollution, but also on the large scale, they are absolutely polluting our orbital space. We have, you know, back when we had 4,500 satellites in about 2018, we already had 10,000 pieces of space junk. Since then, the numbers have absolutely blown up. And so it's not just, you know, contributing to light pollution, but also at the same time, risking creating such a debris polluted space in our orbit that we might not be able to launch future space telescopes or explore other planetary bodies. So there is, it's an attack on multiple fronts. And while satellites certainly

0: and a select range of them certainly provide really useful technology and help with our infrastructure in general, there is a pretty quick take-up of these low Earth orbit satellites, those Starlink ones, on the scale of tens of thousands to hundreds of thousands, and that is what worries me quite deeply.
1: It is really interesting, yeah, living through a lifetime where I remember looking up at the night sky and not seeing a single satellite, yeah, because the satellites that we used to launch were a lot higher, and these Starlink satellites and other low Earth orbit satellites like them, yeah, they are a little bit lower and we do tend to notice them a lot more, and they're really changing the landscape of what's up there. But at the same time, it is this catch-22, because at the same time, we've still got, even in Australia, 2.5 million people unable to connect to the internet. And these satellites provide services for people to be able to exist in this modern connected world. So there's no going backwards from this, is there?
0: Well, it's hard to go backwards. My hope is that, you know, many years ago, perhaps, like 5 years ago when we were first talking about this, that there would be at least a slowing down and clear global legislation. So the issue is that it is rather fragmented, the way that we sort of govern and look after the skies. And so, yeah, you know, it's very hard, almost impossible to get satellites and space junk back down to Earth. We are essentially, you know, when satellites are retired, we just push them further out. And yes, these ones are much closer down. So they've been brighter. We have had, of course, unfortunately, the crashdown of certain satellites onto, like, Australian farmland, which could be incredibly risky if that was to come down on a city. It's just it's a long list of sort of concerns that we really need, like, global immediate action on, at least how we can regulate and reduce the quantity and the impact of them while still enabling them to deliver services.
1: It is an interesting point, though, because what kind of rights do we have in terms of being able to look at a clear night sky into a dark night sky without all those satellites? Are we able to set international laws to say, no, no more, you've put enough up there? I think we've just lost Crystal there. We'll try to get her back. In the meantime, we'll have a bit of listen to The Verve.

0: There you go. The world's tiniest taste of the Verve there with Bittersweet Symphony while we get Crystal DiNapoli back here with us. Crystal, thanks for coming back. We lost you for just a moment there. Welcome back. That's okay. I don't know if you heard, but I was just curious about what kind of rights we have to be able to have a clear night sky. You know, what kind of laws and regulations are in place to stop the overpopulation of satellites ruining our view of the constellations?
1: Oh, that's a good question. I don't know if I could speak too specifically to updated policy. When I focused on this topic a lot more in recent years, you know, you see like a lot of really good change being pushed by community, but at least on like a global level, an international level, I've yet to see anything sort of concrete. But I don't want to misspeak with that.
0: No, absolutely. But I think it's safe to say that overall we probably should have stronger laws about light pollution, you know, if not the low Earth orbit satellites, even like what's in France. Yeah, they've got quite strong laws about what kind of light we can be emitting from the ground. Should we be implementing something like that here?
1: Massively, definitely. Especially considering like all of the, it's just a long list of native species ourselves that are impacted by light pollution. You see some communities trialing out other options. For example, the solution to light pollution isn't necessarily to commit ourselves to the dark. We can light with purpose. We can think very thoughtfully about what we need to illuminate and why. And so some communities, you know, trialing out beautiful low red temperature light bulbs that are way more friendly to native species, even to human health. It also shows that

0: humans have the ability to better see their environment when the lighting is lower. Huh. And it might seem counterintuitive, but it actually prevents the big contrast of a well-lit street and those dark alleys where you can't see anything. Instead, your eyes dark adapt. You can pick up on so much more light if you just give them a chance away from the bright light. And so red lights in certain council districts, I think, are awesome and worth trialing. And there's lots of tiny communities, especially around coastal Victoria, where I have a bit more experience, where, you know, they are completely geared to structuring their entire towns around keeping these dark sky spaces. And so, you know, Australia's had quite a few big dark sky spaces emerge over the last couple of decades. The Warrumbungle National Park's an amazing dark sky national park. And also, really massively, River Murray Dark Sky Reserve in Adelaide, in recent years, has become our first ever dark sky reserve, which is on a much, much larger scale with pristine skies. So it's the type of action that I'm hoping to keep seeing across Australia.
1: Absolutely. I was lucky enough to spend some time down at the river, the Murray River Dark Sky Reserve, there for an episode of Going Places with Ernie Dingo. That was yeah, it was a fantastic experience, and you really do see the benefits of being able to be in these areas that do commit to keeping the sky as dark as possible. You can see some incredible things. I got to see Saturn through a telescope on that one, so I've ticked that one off my bucket list. I've got a text here from Tanya. You can send me a text on 0467 922 702, that says that there is a website that shows junk orbiting the Earth, and you can click on any of the pieces to find out what it is. And it's got quite a long web address, but it's a platform.leolabs.space/visualization, and that's visualization spelt with a Z. So, you know, being able to track these things up in space, it's, you know, something that we're going to have to pay more and more attention to, I think, as the years go by.
0: Definitely. And for any listeners who might want to learn more information, I do recommend any of the work by Dr. Space Junk, Alice Gorman.
1: Yes.
0: She is really on the, what is it? You know, essentially staying super up to date with all of the stats. Sometimes I find them a bit sad and a bit hard to keep up with all the space debris, the satellites and the increasing numbers over the years. But the Space Junk, Alice Gorman, has some excellent work on it.
1: Absolutely. I've also got a text here from Lou that is talking about the atmospheric effects of disintegrating satellites re-entering particulate matter, the aerosols produced affecting the ozone. Low-orbit ones are only good for about 5 years as well, Lou says. So, you know, I think we all really need to be educated about what we're just kind of allowing to go up in space, and maybe get a bit political about it. Who knows?
0: I agree. I think these things have happened really rapidly without, like, public awareness. And so I think conversations like this are really important. And for people to educate themselves on the big drastic changes that are happening to our orbital space. These low Earth orbit satellites, right, we had about 4,500 satellites as of 2018, and that's taking into account, like, all of our communication and positioning systems and all of our, up until that point, exploration of space. And since then, you know, I remember there was about calls for about 400,000 more satellites in just that year from five companies.
1: Wow.
0: And so that's just five. It's obviously skyrocketed since then. So it is a big problem, escalating quickly before public can sort of keep up with what's happening. So,
1: Absolutely. Yeah,
0: awareness is definitely important.
1: Well, we appreciate you coming on the program this morning to educate us a little more. Crystal, great speaking with you.
0: Thanks so much, Ray, and thanks for calling me back.
1: No worries. That's Crystal DiNapoli there, Gomeroi astrophysicist, talking about dark sky spaces and how important they are. It's been great spending the morning with you all. Gu ayu, adio. I will talk to you next time, New South Wales.
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4: Good afternoon, Emily Lawrence with ABC News. A new opinion poll suggests One Nation could pick up dozens of seats in federal parliament. The poll of more than 6,000 voters by Redbridge and Accent Research shows if an election was held today, Pauline Hanson's party could win up to 59 lower house seats. It currently holds two. Political scientist Sean Ratcliffe, who helped produce the polling, says it'd mean there wouldn't be a two-party system.
5: We see The Labor Party probably winning a majority, but only just, but with a real significant chance of a minority Labor government, and One Nation being the second largest party in Parliament and the official opposition.
4: Police went to a home in Sydney South to speak to a man who drove off and was killed in a triple fatal car crash minutes later. More from Chantelle Alcuri.
6: Police say they were first called to a home in Gymea Bay after midnight over a concern for welfare, where a 42-year-old man left in a white Audi before officers could speak with him. Shortly after, emergency services were called to Rocky Point Road at San Souci after reports of a two-vehicle crash. Police allege the Audi struck a barrier and landed on a Toyota sedan. The Audi driver and the two occupants of the Toyota all died at the scene and are yet to be formally identified.
4: With the official start of winter still a week away, the Bureau's warning of cold and wet conditions across much of the country this weekend. The New South Wales coast is expected to receive the brunt of the wet weather today. Jonathan Howe from the Bureau says another front will widen the damp conditions into early next week.
7: Move you across South Australia today, so showers mostly across the west of the state and up towards the centre of the country. But from tomorrow, we'll start to see that rain building further east. So Adelaide, Melbourne as well, we'll see showers picking up later in the day. And then into Monday, a very broad area of low pressure developing across the southeast. It does mean we are expecting quite a lot of patchy rain all the way from the east coast over to the interior of the country.
4: Counter-terrorism authorities have charged a Queensland man with extremism offences after a month-long investigation into online activity. Joshua McIntosh reports.
8: 48-year-old Alexander Kent Wadsworth was charged by Queensland's Joint Counter-Terrorism Team after a property in Bowenville, southwest of Dalby, was searched yesterday. Investigators allege Mr. Wadsworth uploaded several concerning posts to an encrypted social media site in which he encouraged others to carry out acts of politically motivated violence in Australia and overseas. He's been charged with one count of using a carriage service to menace, harass or cause offence, which carries a maximum penalty of 5 years imprisonment. In a joint statement between Queensland Police, Australian Federal Police and ASIO, the agencies said investigations started earlier this month and are ongoing.
4: Officials in the Democratic Republic of Congo say Ebola cases have been detected across several conflict-hit eastern provinces. Glenn Lauder has more.
9: Authorities in the DRC have introduced new measures to control the spread of the deadly disease, banning funeral wakes and gatherings of more than 50 people in the northeast of the country. The World Health Organization's raised the risk level from the current outbreak to very high. WHO Chief Tedros Ghebreyesus says it's spreading rapidly.
10: We know the epidemic in DRC is much larger. There are now almost 750 suspected cases and 177 suspected deaths.
9: The outbreak's been caused by a rare strain which has no vaccine or treatment available yet and kills about one in three people who are infected. British scientists say a vaccine could be ready for trials within weeks.
4: One person has died after a fire and two explosions at a shipyard in New York City. Officials say 36 people have been injured, most of them firefighters. Emergency services were responding to reports of two people trapped when a blast tore through the facility on Staten Island. There was a second explosion a short time later. New Zealand's biggest city of Auckland will host the first ever A-League men's soccer grand final to be played outside of Australia later today. A sold-out crowd at Mount Smart Stadium will watch Auckland FC take on Sydney FC for the championship. New Zealand Herald senior sports writer Michael Burgess says it will be a contest between two evenly matched teams.
11: Sydney have got definitely the best defensive record in the league. The new coach has really sorted out the defence. They're extremely hard to break down, so they'll be tough. Auckland have got more attacking threats. They're extremely good from corners, from set pieces. They'll back themselves to do the job.
4: To the weather, isolated showers on the coast and adjacent ranges tending scattered along the central and northern coast, dry and mostly sunny elsewhere, with cloud increasing in the far west later. Sydney's weather, showers increasing, a top of 22 degrees. Right now, it's 19 on the coast, 20 in the west. Looking ahead, showers increasing for Sydney tomorrow, a top of 22. ABC News.
12: Hello, Cobbers. HG Nelson here with a little bit of an update and housekeeping notes for today's episode. Obviously, after Magic Round, everybody needs to have a sit down and a rest, and the Bludge is no different. Roy and myself are off fishing, the flathead are running, and we're hooking. Take it away, Sumpstar!
13: Ladies and gentlemen, it's time to bump, it's time to thump, it's time to bludge. The best of bludging on the blind side.
14: Now, this comes from Dane. While watching the Panthers-Broncos game, I was shocked. After stopping the game to check on what happened to felled Reece Walsh, The referee then changed his ruling of a turnover to a penalty, despite

0: there's multiple players they'd love to move on, right? They've got Clint Gutherson and Valentine Holmes, both on huge salaries for next season. But I think that's something we can delve into ahead of this game later.
1: Oh, I look forward to it. What a great suggestion.
2: 45 seconds.
1: Yeah, you didn't time out very well. Thank you, Michael. That's MC's Hammer Time for this Saturday afternoon. You are with Luke Lewis, Michael Carriana, Scott Sorensen. I'm Andrew Moore. We're at a rain-soaked Jubilee Oval. We're in 2.5 hours. St George Illawarra will take on the Warriors. The referee, Adam G, with Wyatt Raymond in the bunker. And then at 7.30 tonight, it's Manly Warringah up against the Gold Coast Titans at Brookvale. And Brett Sprigg on the call with Dean Halitau and Matthew Elliott. Much more coming up after the 3 o'clock news here on NRL Saturday, including Dallas Johnson talking about Queensland's great origin win in 2006. Stick around, won't you?

0: up and clear in magic. Forever, never, never. He slides over. He scores.
1: Let's make this. Hell yeah, everybody's going to know our name.
0: Look at this kid go. He is rugby league poetry in motion. Purdue scores.
1: Everybody's going to know our name.
0: Getting into momentum. Tedesco is going to score.
2: Here's a genuine success.

0: Now the ball's going to be played by Toby Couchman. It comes to the left edge to Ryan Couch, to Toby Couchman. After Ryan Couchman had played it, too short of halfway. Cook out of dummy half, steps straight past Wade Egan, gets into Warriors territory, and now taken 8 metres in Warriors half. Set of field, southern end, Clint Gutherson dummy half. Goes to the left of Flanagan, he turns it back on the inside, and Stewart's caught. About 35 metres out from the line, 20 in from that far eastern touchline. Cook goes right, Pacifica Tonga up the middle. He's going to be contained on his back, 27 out from the line. Last place in George Illawarra. Oh, great, they go to the far side. And it ends up being a fantastic gang tackle by the Warriors. And that generates a changeover. Warriors get the footy, 15 out from their own line. No score on the board here at Jubilee.
1: Well, Alaotiti come up with an absolute hurler of a tackle. Bends his back beautifully, gets the timing right. Absolutely.
2: Okay, got a penalty here, late in. Hit on Cole Flanagan. Samari on report.
1: Well, don't worry about the tackle. There's now the ball back to the Dragons.
0: So, after 3 minutes and 50 seconds, Tamari Martin on report for a tackle on Kyle Flanagan. Couldn't see anything here. What about you, Michael Carrianis?
3: Yeah, it was off the ball after Kyle passed that ball to Valentine Holmes. It's a late hit. Look, there's nothing. It was a little bit late. I don't think he's going to have anything to worry about in terms of on the report. Definitely a penalty, but there was no high shot or anything like that, just late.
0: All right, thank you, Michael. So a great chance here for the Dragons down at the southern end of Jubilee Stadium. Oval. Comes on the inside to Pacifica Tonga. He's tackled 8 out from the goal line. Plays the ball to Damien Cook. And they come back to the right side. Dragons have it only 5 metres out from the line in the southwest corner. Setu to at dummy half. Buchanan plays it to him. It goes to the left. Atkins away to Pacifica Tonga. He's taken about 7 out right in front of the goalpost. Plays it to Cook. Goes to his left. Show and go by Hamish Stewart. In fact, that was Ryan Couchman. Taken a metre out in front of the left upright. Plays the ball to Cook. Comes to the left of Flanagan. Cut out ball away to Gutherson. Puts it on the toe. Ricochet rabbit. 6 more tackles for the Dragons. They dive on the footy. No score. St George Illawarra have got a great opportunity here. Ball comes right to Flanagan. Turns it on the inside to Toby Couchman. He's going to be caught. 8 metres out from the goal line. Plays the ball to Cook. Open side right, Flanagan. Dummies inside. Riffs across. Then he takes on the defence. Dragged to the ground. Only a few metres out from the line. Wade Egan met him first. Cook goes back to the left to Ryan Couchman. He's bashed to the ground. Great defence. 5 metres out from the goal line by Fisher Harris. Played to Cook. Comes to the right. Through hands. They go away to Hamish Stewart. Stewart throws a gridiron pass over the top. Picked up by 7-2 and he dives over to score. What about the Tom Brady-esque pass from Hamish Stewart? Setu picks it up, sprints over to score in the corner, and the Dragons strike first. St George Illawarra 4, Warriors 0, 6 minutes gone here at Kogra.
1: Yeah, it was good.

will play it now. 30 out from that northern line, to which the Gold Coast Titans are defending. Fogarty shaped a kick, and then it came across here on that edge again for Jackson Sherub. Back to Luke Brooks. His kick goes wide to the corner. Wilson will launch off the wing here, pats it backwards here, and Felody will kick off the inside of the boot, AFL snap style, and it falls there for Keeney on the 10-metre line. The Gold Coast away here with their fullback, spins out a one tackle, tries to offload.

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2: Hello, hello. It's my pleasure to be back with you again this evening, sitting in for Suzanne Hill. Suzanne will be back tomorrow, but you and I have the next 4 hours together. How good's that?

0: along. Kim, I might start with you. What is a fancier? How is being a fancier different from simply being a pet owner?
1: So as well as keeping our pigeons, we breed them and we show them in both state and interstate competitions. So we breed our birds aiming for a particular standard in their shape, their colouring, their patterns, and then we show them against other breeders' birds. And, so that's kind of how we keep our birds. And it's a little bit different when you just have one dog and you're just having that bond with them at home. Whereas, as I said, we travel around showing our birds and competing against other pigeon fanciers.
0: Okay, so it's actually there's a kind of speciality to it, and it's more, as you say, than just a pet. I saw some of the most amazing pigeons I've seen in my life at the Sydney Royal Easter Show this year, where I take my students every year. I have radio and podcasting students, and we broadcast from there every year. But the pigeons were next level, I have to say. Have you ever shown at the Sydney Royal Easter Show?
1: No, it's a little bit far away for me. I'm in South Australia.
0: It's a bit of a shame, but how have you gone then at the South Australian show?
1: Good. We show at the Adelaide Royal every year, me and my family. Usually end up getting a couple of champion birds in the champion lineup, which is always very rewarding and very fun.
0: And is it a particular kind of pigeon that you have, a particular breed?
1: Yep. So I have three breeds. I have what are called Chinese owls. So they are this really fluffy breed with curly feathers on their chest that makes them look really fluffy. I also have Brunner pouters, which are a really tall standing pigeon that actually has a crop or a sack of air on the front of its neck that it can blow, fill with air and blow up. And then when they do that, they also dance. And that's part of how they are judged. They actually have to, be performing as well as they can when they're in their show pens.
0: Okay, interesting. So I'm going to find out in a minute a little bit more about how you came to pigeons, but I'm actually going to ask Joanna now first for you. How did all of this start for you, Joanna? What was it about rats that drew you in? And tell me about the rats that you have.
2: Oh, yeah. Well, I grew up in the States, and my cousin actually was the first one in the family to get pet rats, and I just fell in love with them. So I was 8 when I got my first rats. We call them little pocket dogs. They're so friendly and inquisitive, and they're so smart. And because they're an omnivore, as opposed to some other like rodent pets that people might have are usually just prey animals, which can make them quite passive. If you think, like, no offense to guinea pigs or bunnies, but they tend to sort of just sit there, and they're good for laps, lap cuddles. But because rats actually are omnivores, and so sometimes they'll, be in the wild, they would go for insects and things, it actually makes them a bit more interactive, a bit more like cats and dogs. You can fit them in your pocket or your hoodie.
0: If you want to ring in and actually defend the rabbit or defend the guinea pig, you're welcome to do so. Don't take it lying down from Joanna. Give us a call on 1300 800 222 or text 0467 922 702 because rabbits and guinea pigs are not as common, I think, as they used to be once upon a time. So describe for me the kind of rats that you keep as pets, Joanna. Are they the sort of the brown, ratus that we think of running around the back streets and sewers of our cities, or are they something different?
2: I have to say, I do love all animals, so no offense to the other other animals, but no, they're definitely not. They're actually a completely different species. So they're the Rattus norvegicus, or the Norway rat. We do get those wild as well, but these ones have been domesticated, and so they're actually called fancy rats, and they're very different from their wild counterparts. And so we've got all different colors. Really common to get a hooded pattern where you've got like the head is maybe black or brown and they've got a stripe running down their back with kind of a white belly, or you might get all grays and oranges, gingers, cinnamons, all different colors. Get different facial markings as well, like a blaze.

0: pattern on their face or a little star. Yeah.
1: They
0: So
1: sound delightful.
0: we've personally got about 8 at the minute of our own, and then yeah, a lot of foster rats as well.
1: Foster rats. All right. Now, there's something I want to ask about, and I think I'm going to come back to that one in a moment. But can I ask you a question? You said that you were in the United States when you first got to know your rats, and that was when you became interested in them. But you've called them pocket dogs. Why did you choose rats and not dogs?
0: Oh, look, I now have dogs as well. But at the time when I was growing up, I think my parents were looking for something a bit smaller, a bit easier, also a bit less of a time commitment. Because unfortunately, the main downside to owning pet rats is that they only live about 2 to 3 years at the most, which makes it very sad when you say goodbye to them. But it also can make them, sort of makes it handy if you're maybe not wanting like a 15-year commitment for a dog or needing to take it for a walk every day. But that being said, you do need to get the rats out to play every day. Again, they're very inquisitive, very interactive, very intelligent. So they really want to come out and play a lot. So, yeah.
1: Oh, they sound delightful too. They sound so pigeons sound beautiful. The rats sound delightful. I have to say to Joanna that you've got a fan on the text line. Clint in Adelaide says that he now has pet mice. This is what he says. He says, to get to know them, their intellectual survival strategies and individual personalities has been invigorating. I'm alone now, he says, and look forward to coming home to these lovely souls. It also kind of makes up for my involvement as a country kid in the mice plague wars of the 80s. Oh, yeah, they were a bit awful, weren't they? Clint, what a lovely story. There you go. So it's nice to know that, Joanna, you've got Clint in Adelaide who has his own pet mice. Now, if you've got an unusual pet, something which is not a cat or dog, tell me about it. Tell our guests about it tonight. Send a text on 0467 922 702 or why not call in 1300 800 222. Thank you so much, Joanna. Coming back to you soon. But I want to say now g'day to Ben. Hi, Ben. How are you?
2: Very good, thank you.
1: Now, you're our reptile man, and reptiles, I don't know whether they come in a slightly different category because we're hearing that the pigeons are bred especially for their purpose, and so are the rats, especially to be pets. What about reptiles for you?
2: Yeah, they do come in a number of categories, and even at the Easter show, there's expos that are held every year, with different categories for different types of reptiles as well.
1: Okay, and so what kinds of reptiles do you look after?
2: I am very fortunate to operate a mobile zoo specialising in reptiles. So we have lizards and snakes, turtles, and even crocodiles.
1: Crocodiles?
2: Yes.
1: Not the big salties that you have up north.
2: Not big, but definitely salties and even the freshies as well.
1: Okay. So are they effectively wild animals that you have in your care, or would you consider them to be domesticated?
2: It's a little bit of both. So being a zoo, we do work with animals that are a conservation value animal, but we also have some of our animals that were once a pet that could no longer be looked after by the previous owner. But they kind of sit both on either side of the fence.
1: Right, okay. And where do you acquire your reptiles from? Do you actually breed them yourself, or do they sometimes come in? How do you collect them from the wild? I sort of, it brings to mind thoughts for me of an illicit trade almost. Is that true, or how do you manage this?
2: The black market is definitely a problem when it comes to reptiles. They're unfortunately one of the highest smuggled animal groups. But most of our animals that we do get are captive born and bred, be it at other zoos or wildlife parks, like I mentioned earlier, former pets. Some of them we have bred ourselves. It all depends on the species.
1: Now, we've got pigeons which are warm-blooded, and we have rats that are warm-blooded as well. What's it like having a cold-blooded animal? What kind of connection do you feel to your reptiles?
2: To be honest, that's a bit of a misleading term, if I'm being
1: Yeah, do go.
2: Completely
1: yeah.
2: honest.

0: people see if we turn up at, say, a birthday party or a shopping centre, for example.
1: Okay, so I understand that then, yeah, that would be an interesting thing. How do they go with travel, with being taken from place to place?
0: We do schedule regular stops within our travel, and we do travel across the state of New South Wales. So all of that comes into to part of the planning. So it's not a case of just pick up a couple of animals, stick them in a bag and hit the road. There is planning that we sit down and work out what animals are going to what jobs, what location those jobs are, how many stops we need to make on the way to make sure the animals are comfortable and are going to be in their best light at the end of the trip for the show they're going to.
1: You don't worry about the snakes doing a runner at some point when you're travelling like that?
0: No. So they have to travel in a secure manner. So all of our animals are held in a secure container. For the individual snakes and lizards and even turtles, we do use cloth bags as well to provide them a bit of comfort and security inside their travel containers.
1: Got it. Now, if you are listening and you've got an unusual pet and you'd like to tell me about it, I'd like to hear. Send a text on 0467 922 702 or you can call in on 1300 800 222. Barbara is another one, Ben, who has transient pets, she says. She says, I have a garden in my bathroom and every so often a frog would appear and sit on the edge of my bath each night. They'd stay for a while, then disappear. Never sure if they were the same frog coming back or new ones. I love them. Would they be the same frog, do you think? I mean, I know that an amphibian is not the same as a reptile, but I wonder if you had a view.
0: Well, we sort of look at amphibians and reptiles sort of in the big group together anyway. But it's possible that it's the same frog, but it could also be different frogs. And we do find that frogs like to congregate around bathrooms and even on the kitchen window. And it's simply because we often have a light on, whether it's inside or outside, that attracts insects. So it's their little smorgasbord. They're sitting there waiting for dinner.
1: So you're kind of feeding them, but not in a way which is going to make them dependent on you. That sounds good.
0: Yes, yeah,
1: nice.
0: Exactly.
1: Thank you. Now, Karen, you're in South Brisbane. Yeah. What do you have at home, or what have you had at home?
2: Yeah, so when I lived in Melbourne, I had dwarf lop bunnies.
1: Dwarf lop bunnies. So can you unpack that for me? How small is dwarf?
2: Dwarf is really quite small. I don't know how to describe how small is.
1: Would they fit in your hand?
2: Lop means the ears go down.
1: Ah, mm-hmm.
2: Okay.
1: Yep.
2: They're quite fluffy. And the reason why I was obsessed about it is because in Queensland, you're not allowed to keep

0: Oh, what a lovely movement. A love worth fighting for. Ella, how do I say Ella's last
1: Ella
0: name?
1: Ella Masons.
0: Masons, okay.
1: It's a weepy, isn't it?
0: It really is. I was getting quite emotional with that. Now, it's Australian and it's contemporary. When was it recorded?
1: Oh, very recently.

0: Gustav Mahler, Symphony No. 2 in C minor, Resurrection. Mahler bringing the drama. Is that what we'd say, Russell?
1: Yeah. Cataclysmic enough for you?
0: Just a bit. I mean, it's so cinematic, you know. Yeah. I'm in radio for a reason, of course. You know, I prefer the audio to the visuals. But who needs eyes when you've got ears to listen to something like that?
1: I was just getting emotional listening to that music. It always does that to me. And I remember I went to a concert, Sydney Symphony Orchestra performing it, and my friend was playing the harp in it, and by the end I was a mess. I had tears coming down my face because the physical experience of hearing it for a start, but it's just such great music. And I looked over and my friend was also crying trying to perform this on the stage.
0: Well, at least it was the harp and not, you know, a brass instrument. She had to blow into. Imagine that. Anyway,
1: it's hard to play a brass instrument if you're emotional because you're

0: the homeless and wishing you a safe night. That's on behalf of Shane at Newcastle, who's written in on the text line. How about you play along on the quiz? 1300 800 222 is the number to call. Louise at Box Hill. Morning, Louise.
1: Hi,
0: I'm going very well, thank you. Now, you're a person from Melbourne, so I wonder whether you might know

0: a language question.
1: Pardon me, I always use the wrong one. Let's go, I'll go Olympic.
0: Okay, which Olympic sport takes place in a velodrome?
1: A velodrome?
0: A velodrome with a V, yes.
1: Not quite sure what that is, actually. I don't know. I'll just say... my mind's gone blank. I'll just say, I don't know, fencing or
0: okay.
1: something.
0: Not sure tonight, but we'll chat another night, Owen.
1: Okay. Well, thanks. Thanks, Ashley. Take care. All the best.
0: Thank you, Owen. Thanks for calling in. It is unfortunately live. Someone has texted to say, are the lines busy? There's one free.

0: as well to that person. So the answer is bees for apiary. So that is the quiz over. So let's tally the points and we'll find out who won on the other side of the news. After that, we will look at an Australian who's doing very well in the world of science in Washington, D.C. We'll find out she works for the Smithsonian Institute. We'll see what she's getting up to and the kind of science that is being done in that hub of American life. We'll check in with Canada. Apparently, maple syrup is being watered down and sold. We'll work out the scandals of Canada. And in the third hour, we'll talk about songs with special ingredients, and we'll have a playlist of 12, 13 songs, whatever we can get through. It'll be songs to relax to in the dark if you're free. But right now, it's news time.
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5: ABC News with Andrew Kaloupis. US President Donald Trump says that negotiators for the United States and Iran are getting closer to finalizing an agreement to end the war, but he's warned military action is still on the table. Here's Tim Wharton.

0: That's Lovers by Alana Miles, I should say. Carol says, love that. Play the song Fox on the Run, Carol from Craigie Burn. Foxes are taking over the show, aren't they, tonight? 1300 800 222 is the number to call in or text 0437 774 774.
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0: Let us now cross over to Canada to see what the latest news is there. Jay Turnbull is a journalist at CBS News. Hello, Jay.
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0: Sorry, apologies. CBC News. I'll correct that now. So tell us, we've got a few different stories from Canada as well. The news in Canada isn't quite as dramatic as the US as often, but...

with a beautiful wife.

That's Once in a Lifetime by Talking Heads. You almost hear it with the tom down. You're slightly out of time, but deliberately so. So there's different things about these songs that make them special. Another technique, if you like, is the duet, and that's the special ingredient in your next song. It's a duet between two very well-known singers with two very different vocal personalities. It's Under Pressure by Queen and David Bowie. So Freddie Mercury, really, and David Bowie.

I think it's in the west. And it could be down near Esperance. Or maybe around Headland, I'm not sure.

0: Good morning, Emily Lawrence with ABC News. Israel continues to escalate its attacks on southern Lebanon and in Gaza in breach of already fragile ceasefires. Global Affairs editor Laura Tingle reports.
1: Israel ordered residents of 11 Lebanese towns and villages to evacuate on Saturday ahead of airstrikes that killed at least 7 people. There were also reports of strikes and damage in northern Israel, though no injuries were reported. Israel says the US-brokered truce allows it to target planned or imminent attacks, though that does not explain its strike on a medical facility which injured at least 25 staff. Meanwhile, in Gaza, 5 police officers were killed in an Israeli strike on a post in the north. Laura Tingle, ABC News, Jerusalem.
0: Auctioneers say it may take some time for the housing market to adjust as clearance rates remain relatively low. Fewer than half the homes that went under the hammer across Sydney this week actually sold, with a growing number of sales happening a week or two after auction day. Ray White, New South Wales head of auctions Dave McMahon, says the market, particularly in Sydney, has been inconsistent.
2: It appears the market hasn't really found its rhythm yet. So post-budget, post-interest rate rise, obviously global conflicts happening in the market at the moment. It's not one story that tells the whole picture. You might have two properties going for auction in the same street that are virtually identical, but you might have two very different results.
0: The chairwoman of a state parliament

0: Every inquiry into fertility support in regional New South Wales says there are clear gaps that need to be addressed. Public hearings in Tamworth have heard harrowing stories, with some women travelling more than 6 hours for testing and treatment. The committee's chairwoman and shadow health minister, Sarah Mitchell, says improvements are needed.
1: I didn't go through IVF, but I know a lot of people who have, and unfortunately that's a journey that seems to be repeated. The more that you speak to people about what that looks like, there does seem to be challenges that just don't exist for women who live in the city. We've got to do better.
0: A teenage boy has been taken to hospital after being stabbed at a house party in Sydney's West overnight. Officers say a group of people left the home at Mount Druitt just before they arrived. The 16-year-old is currently being treated for non-life-threatening injuries. A vehicle was seized by police and an investigation's underway. Chinese authorities are still investigating a deadly coal mine explosion that's killed at least 82 people. China correspondent Alison Horn has more from Beijing.
2: About 250 people were working underground at the coal mine in the Shaanxi province when the explosion ripped through on Friday night. More than 700 emergency and medical workers were dispatched to the scene in a major search and rescue operation. China's President Xi Jinping has ordered a full investigation into the circumstances, and coal mines across the country have been put on notice to comply with safety regulations. This is China's deadliest coal mining disaster in 15 years. Alison Horn, ABC News, Beijing.
0: In sport, Sydney FC coach Patrick Cornosbo has heaped pride on his players despite a 1-0 loss to Auckland in the grand final of the A-League men's soccer competition. Chasing a record-extending sixth championship, Sydney was sunk by a second-half Cam Howison strike in front of over 28,000 fans at Mount Smart Stadium in Auckland. Cornosbo, who only took over as Sydney boss in March, says his side did exceptionally well to reach the season decider.
3: I'm very proud of the boys and the club and all the players involved and staff. It hurts, don't get me wrong, but when I look back and understand it, you know, these boys have done a really great job getting to the final tonight.
0: St George Illawarra has become the first side since 2006 to lose its first 11 matches of an NRL season after going down 30-12 to the New Zealand Warriors in Kogarah. The second place Warriors ran in 6 tries against the Dragons. Dragons caretaker coach Dean Young says his team's ability to complete their sets of tackles was not good enough to trouble the Warriors.
4: We started the game pretty good. We went 6 from 6 and started well. From that point, I think we're at 61% after that. That's going to make it really, really hard against the sides that are down the bottom of the competition, but it's nearly mission impossible against the side that's coming second.
0: The Melbourne Mavericks have boosted their chances of a Super Netball Finals appearance with a 63-53 victory over the Sunshine Coast Lightning at John Cain Arena. The defeat dented the fifth-place Lightning's hopes of a finals appearance. Earlier, the Adelaide Thunderbirds notched their biggest league win, thrashing the Giants 70-37 in Sydney. Patchy morning fog in the state's east, mostly about the ranges. Isolated showers along the coast and adjacent ranges, far west and southwestern inland, tending scattered along the north coast. Dry and partly cloudy elsewhere. Sydney's weather, a shower or two, a top of 22 degrees. Right now, it's 15 degrees on the coast, also 15 in the west. ABC News.
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7: Hi, I'm Bruce Matiski, a guitar picker, travelling the world playing my guitar. But when I'm home, I always pick on Macca.
8: Oh. 1300 700 222 is our number. Love to talk to you wherever you are. Give us a ring. G'day, this is Macca.
9: Hey, Macca, it's Lockie from Sutherland Shire.
8: Hi, Lockie. What's the noise I can hear? Where are you? What are you doing?
9: Well, right now, en route to the Bayside Run Festival to participate in the half marathon this morning.
8: All right. Where's that to and from? It runs around the Botany Bay, does it, in Sydney?
9: Yeah, kind of close to that. So we'll be running from Dolls Point at the south end of Brighton Beach, running all the way up towards near the airport, and then you turn around and fang it backwards back to Dolls Point. That's the half marathon route, and I don't want to think about the full marathon. That's a bit much for me.
8: Is this something you routinely do, Lockie? You punish your body by running around the place?
9: Punishment's the right word, Macca. It is something I routinely do. This is my second half marathon, but I run the distance a few times in training, but trying to make it a little bit more of a consistent thing to participate in the actual official marathon. So this is the second time, actually.
8: Oh, it's like things that blokes do or women do. They go swimming long distances in the morning or they ride bikes. I've never... Lockie, what's it do for you? Why do you do this?
9: Yeah, so it's... I think for the most part, it's physical benefits, social benefits and mental benefits, really. So nice to have something to do that's almost a full positive, really. There's a lot of things in life that kind of have some negatives and kind of have their draws, but if you can get around the practice and you can warm into it, running's a fantastic thing to get into. And I've loved it since I started, just been about a year now, and I've seen heaps of benefits in my life.
8: You probably get into your own little space, I'd reckon, if you're running like, 21 Ks or something like that. After a while, you're just on your own, really, in the world.
9: Yeah, you're 100% right. 21 Ks, going to try to take me about an hour 50, I would say, try to beat that record. But once you get on the trot, you really do find yourself in your own space and you kind of just lose yourself to the crowd. And it's a totally different thing running on your own and then running with a marathon. You kind of got the vibe of the energy and of the rest of the people around you pushing you through, and it's incredible what the human body can do once you get a little bit of encouragement.
8: Exactly. How many people will get along to this Bayside run, do you reckon?
9: It's hard to gauge, really, but we picked up our tags at the RSL, at the Ramsgate RSL yesterday, and I'd say there was people coming and going, a couple hundred people across the day, so I wouldn't be surprised if I saw a few hundred people in Dolls Point this morning. Last marathon I ran down in Wollongong, there would have been maybe 1,000 entries. So I'm kind of excited to see, but I have no gauge for it, really. But
8: I haven't heard a lot of local publicity, but you know, I hadn't got a lot of wider publicity. So, Lockie, what do you do for a living, for a gig?
9: Yeah, so for a gig, I find myself as a media producer. I work in corporate media, but right now I'm working for the state government, and it sees itself as a lot of media work, so end-to-end video production, a lot of video editing, a lot of photography, a lot of filming, that kind of thing, a lot of client management, really, and a lot of coffee, I'd say.
8: I just found a little video the other day we did when we were in Tamworth,
9: five
8: 5 years ago. And it needs editing. Lockie, so I'll ring you and I'll get a minute. But you're a busy boy. Government's...
9: Yeah, let me know after the marathon.
8: Okay, mate. Nice to talk to you, Lockie. Good luck today.
9: Yeah, you too. Cheers.
8: See
9: I appreciate it.
8: Bye. You can give us a ring like Lockie. 1300 700 222.

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1: Good morning, Emily Lawrence with ABC News. The United States and Iran says more progress has been made in ceasefire talks, but there's still no guarantee that the war will end. Tim Wharton reports.
2: Following the latest Pakistani-mediated talks, a US-Iran ceasefire is set to be extended by 60 days, during which the United States will ease its blockade and Iran will gradually reopen the Strait of Hormuz. Talks will also continue over Iran's stockpile of highly enriched uranium, but Iranian officials have sent conflicting messages about whether Tehran is actually making any concessions on the nuclear issue. US President Donald Trump says he's still to make up his mind about making a deal with Tehran or resume military strikes, but he has controversially posted a map showing Iran covered by an American flag. He says he will discuss the latest proposal from Tehran with advisers over the weekend before making a final decision.
1: A man will face court today accused of stabbing multiple people during an attempted armed robbery on the state's central coast. Police found a 55-year-old man suffering a stab wound to the neck at a business at Long Jetty last night, while another man the same age had lacerations to his hands. Officers allege a 30-year-old man threatened a 13-year-old girl with a knife while demanding money. The man was arrested at the scene and charged with two counts of aggravated assault with intent to rob. A man's been charged after allegedly discharging a firearm and injuring a teenage boy in the state's northwest. A 14-year-old boy presented to Tamworth Hospital last month with non-life-threatening injuries after suffering a gunshot wound. Police say the boy was injured when a firearm discharged while travelling in a car on a property in Manila. A 50-year-old man will face court in July. An Australian artist who was charged with displaying Nazi symbols in his artwork says now the case against him has been dropped, he plans to continue making political satire. Michael Argzarian created a poster depicting Australian billionaires and coalition politicians wearing Nazi uniforms in the lead-up to last year's federal election. The 69-year-old pleaded not guilty to the charge of displaying Nazi symbols without a lawful excuse last August, and on Friday that charge was withdrawn. He says artists should be able to freely express their political views, and he'll continue to do so.
3: I feel that I need, as this is what I can do. Like I'm an artist, and my work is the way I can get my message out, like an author would write a book.
1: Drone shows are returning to Sydney's Vivid Festival this year after fears of a crowd crush in 2024 forced them to be put on hold. The displays were axed from last year's program due to the cost of safety measures. It followed concerns 2 years ago when more people than expected flocked to the CBD to watch one of the shows. The displays will take place this time around between the less busy nights from Sunday to Wednesday. Manly has climbed back into the NRL's top four with a 12-10 win over the Gold Coast at Brookvale Oval. Brett Sprigg reports.
4: A low-scoring first half in slippery conditions saw just one try scored through Manly's Blake Wilson. From 4-0 at the break, Gold Coast's errors continued to haunt them. They had 18 for the match, but they fought back late with tries to Philip Sami and AJ Brimson, only for the Seagulls to hang on for interim coach Kieran Foran's seventh win in 8 matches. Earlier, the New Zealand Warriors beat St George Illawarra 30-12 at Kogarah. It's the Dragons' 11th straight loss of the campaign. Brett Sprigg, ABC Sport, Sydney.
1: Auckland FC's claimed a history-making A-League Men's Soccer Championship, defeating Sydney FC 1-0 in the grand final at Mount Smart Stadium in New Zealand. Cam Howison's deflected 60th-minute strike made Auckland, competing in only its second season, the first side from New Zealand to win either the men's or women's competition. Coach Steve Corriker says he was pleased to deliver for the fans.
5: The support we've had over the first 2 years has been amazing, so it's something special for the supporters as well to witness that home grand final. Making history here today, winning, you know, the first New Zealand football team to win a grand final, and I'm very proud of everyone at the club.
1: Australian Jai Hindley has claimed a podium finish in Stage 14 of Cyclone's Giro d'Italia. The 30-year-old finished the mountainous 133-kilometre stage in third, just under a minute behind winner Jonas Vingegaard. Fellow Australian Michael Storer also managed a strong performance, finishing seventh. Patchy morning fog in the state's east, mostly about the ranges, isolated showers along the coast and adjacent ranges in the far west, the southwest and inland, tending finding scattered along the north coast. Dry and partly cloudy elsewhere. Sydney's weather, a shower or two, a top of 22 degrees. Right now it's 15 degrees on the coast, also 15 in the west. Looking ahead, a shower or two for Sydney tomorrow, a top of 22.
6: Now, I don't care what the weatherman says when the weatherman says it's raining.
0: Depending where you are in Oz, there's a bit of rain around. According to Mike Griffin, more rain for New South Wales late week. A deep low about 1,000 k's east of Fraser Island pumps large swells into New South Wales and southern Queensland coasts as it travels east. Reports off the Tweed heads of peak seas near 8 metres. Yesterday, pumping dangerous surf and south of Fraser Island. In the southeast, Queensland, heavy rain with falls of 100 to 200 mils around Springbrook and the scenic rim, flash floods around there. Mount Barney, the school camp for the kids at Northlake State College. Mount Barney was cut off. Bit of a hike, Mount Barnickel. A low in the bite causes showers ahead of a trough in South Australia Sunday morning, reaching Victorian Tassie on Monday and eastern New South Wales late Wednesday. Quambone, Dirranbound in St George, they need some rain out Quambone way, and lots of people need rain. And then a very unusual low over Coffs may cause showers for most of the north coast of New South Wales. In Western Australia, a high of 1,031 hectopascals over the wheat belt and adjoining goldfields, widespread fog and low cloud early today. Rainfalls around the west, Wyndham 35, Pardoo 49, Munglin up 33 in Adelaide, they got 30, Banksia 22, Tassie, Mount Reid 54, Wynyard 50, in Kinglake, Victoria 41, and Melbourne got 21, and New South Wales, Cape Byron 151, Mullumbimby 91, bit of rain there, Canberra 21, Sydney 20, Queensland, Springbrook 360 mils in 13 days, Gold Coast, Seaway 145, there's a lot of rain up there. In the Territory, Alice had 18, Tennant Creek 32. Tell you what's on in the Territory. That's on soon, isn't it? Desert Bash thing. What's it called? The Desert Fink Race. Starts on the 5th of June. I know that's a week or two away, but anyway, the Barunga Festival starts on the 5th of June, and the final Beanie Festival is on the 9th, the 22nd in June. Forecast is a low developing over New South Wales midweek, causing rain and showers in Indian Ocean Front. That's an IOF. Hits WA Wednesday with showers and a storm for Perth, and a deep low in the western bight causes southwesterly winds and showers for most of southern WA late in the week. That's what he says. Is it Boxo? Is that your name?
7: Bozo.
0: Yep. Why do they call you Bozo, Bozo?
7: Because I muck about a lot.
0: All right.
7: Well, there you go.
0: Yeah, I'm good, mate. What's happening? Where are you?
7: I'm on the port of a Queenslander, about 3 metres in the air, looking over the Endeavour River and the ocean in Cooktown.
0: Wow, and you live there or you just lobbed there or what?
7: I lobbed there here 8 years ago. I haven't worn shoes for 8 years.
0: Uh-huh.
7: I'm retired.
0: Yep.
7: And it's beautiful. I had to put a jump in 22 degrees.
0: Well, half your luck, mate, half your luck. And so why did you go to Cooktown, Bozo?
7: Because it's beautiful here. There's only one place better, I think, is Magnetic Island.
0: All right, yeah, that's nice there, yep. Yeah. Haven't been. So what do you do anything or are you just retired?
7: Just retired. Uh-huh. My mates say, can you come and do this and come and do that? I say, you've got a long mate. You go and do that. When you come back here, I'll still be sitting here reading my book.
0: Good on you, Bozo. Nice to talk to you, mate. Anything else to report? What's happening in Cooktown? Anything interesting? You got a lot of tourists or no?
7: No, the petrol. But the Cooktown, the Captain Cook reenactment happens here every year, so that's coming up.
0: Yep.
7: And fishing, trawlers, and God, it's beautiful here. I was looking at the thing come up, I'll tell you.
0: Yeah.
7: I don't miss Sydney. I came from the Blue Mountains. And it's 6 inches of snow in this game today. It's 22 degrees here.
0: Well, you won't miss the Blue Mountains now because the road's sort of closed, so they've got all detours in place. And it's a real schmozzle, and the people of, you know, Blackheath and Katoomba and, you know, Lithgow and

0: surprising because a lot of water coming.
1: Yeah, lots of birds around.
0: Well, we didn't see the pelicans till we got up near Birdsville, where the water was, the fresh water was sort of coming down.
1: Mm.
0: But there's...
1: What sort of plane did you fly in?
0: Oh, just a Cessna. There was five of us in it, and it was pretty crowded.
1: Yeah, yeah. Oh, well, that's the way it goes. But it'd be a lovely thing to do. I haven't done it, but I've flown over that when there's lots of water around, but not that big filling. But I think it's 2012 or 15 there was a reasonably big filling. Donnie, good on you. Nice to talk to you. Thank you.
0: Thanks, Magger.
1: Hope you get some rain, mate.
0: Yeah, thank you. Yeah.
1: So, see ya. Bye. Bye. Wherever you are, look at that, we've been around the world. 1300 700 222. Love to talk to you. This is Macca. Just chilling. It's 7 o'clock.

0: progress in US and Iran peace talks, but no deal, and calls for better fertility support in the bush. This is ABC News. Good morning, I'm Emily Lawrence. Both Iran and the United States have given positive signals about the progress of ceasefire talks, but how much has been agreed to remains opaque. Global Affairs editor Laura Tingle reports.
1: The most positive version of the outcome of Pakistani-mediated talks suggests a US-Iran ceasefire may be extended by 60 days, during which the US would ease its blockade and Iran would gradually reopen the Strait of Hormuz, while talks continue over Iran's stockpile of highly enriched uranium. But Iranian officials sent conflicting messages about whether Tehran is actually making any concessions on the nuclear issue. Donald Trump says he is 50-50 about making a good deal or resuming strikes on Iran, but has meanwhile provocatively posted a map showing Iran covered by an American flag. Laura Tingle, ABC News, Jerusalem.
0: The Royal Commission on Anti-Semitism and Social Cohesion's second round of public hearings are due to start tomorrow. Commissioner Virginia Bell says the focus will now turn to matters explored in the interim report, including the security arrangements for the Bondi Chanukah by the Sea event and resourcing for counter-terrorism. The Commission says substantial sections of the hearings will be closed to the public to avoid potentially prejudicing national security and criminal proceedings arising from the terror attack last December. Meanwhile, thousands of people have registered for an interfaith campaign in response to the Bondi attack. Danuta Kazaki has the details.
2: The ongoing One Mitzvah for Bondi campaign calls for kindness and compassion during difficult times. New South Wales Faith Affairs Council Deputy Chair Monica Shahood says more than 5 months on, much interfaith work has gone on since the attack, with 3,000 people from all walks of life registering their act of kindness online.
3: As a faith community, it's our responsibility to remind people that we can't forget the atrocity, we can't forget what's happened.
2: Mr. Hood says the acts have been varied, including helping a neighbour or a donation to a charity.
0: Parents in regional New South Wales have shared harrowing stories about a lack of adequate fertility care in the bush. A state parliamentary committee is looking into gaps in support between the country and the city. Recent hearings have been held in Tamworth before the final round of public hearings in June. Kira Smith from Armidale says living in the regions made receiving crucial same-day blood results for her IVF treatment near impossible.
4: Can't tell you the number of times I was anxious, waiting for those results. Oh, they're not in. Being assured, oh, no, they'll come in the same day this time. This time it'll be different. It just wasn't. It never was. Not once did I get same day results. So much anxiety with that. I had to end up seeing a psychologist as well.
0: Budget changes, interest rate rises, and the ongoing conflict in the Middle East are continuing to affect buyers' and sellers' confidence in the housing market. New figures show a preliminary national clearance rate of just under 59% for yesterday, but there's also a large variation between capital cities. Ray White, New South Wales head of auctions, Dave McMahon, says properties are still being sold, but buyers have become more cautious.
5: If you're in a position that you're actively looking to buy, that you're in a position you can go unconditional and get be finance approved, well, what a great opportunity to get into the market for a price maybe that was more fair to you compared to 6 months ago. It's really clear the market has changed. Our data doesn't indicate it's a bad market by any means. It's just very different to what we've experienced over the last couple of years.
0: A teenage boy's been taken to hospital after

0: Being stabbed at a house party in Sydney's West overnight. Officers say a group of people left the home at Mount Druitt just before they arrived. 16-year-old is currently being treated for non-life-threatening injuries. A vehicle was seized by police and an investigation's underway. The African Centres for Disease Control says 10 countries of the continent are at risk from the Ebola outbreak in the Democratic Republic of Congo. The BBC's Richard Kagoi reports.
1: The head of Africa's health agency says the Ebola outbreak in Congo is huge. Jean Kaseya told journalists in Kampala there were already around 200 cases when it was declared last week. He warned the virus could spread further in the DRC and across the region. The agency is now appealing for $300 million in emergency funding to contain the outbreak that has killed more than 170 people in eastern Congo. Uganda has confirmed 3 new cases, bringing its total to 5. The World Health Organization has raised the risk assessment for the current outbreak to very high.
0: The time now is 5 minutes past 7. Chinese authorities are still investigating a deadly coal mine explosion that's killed at least 82 people. China correspondent Alison Horn has more.
2: The explosion happened in an underground coal mine in the Shaanxi province in northern China, about 520 kilometres southwest of Beijing. About 250 people were underground at the time. A massive search and rescue operation is still underway. China state media says executives of the company responsible for the mine have been detained for questioning. The explosion is the worst coal mining-related disaster in China in more than 15 years. Alison Horn, ABC News, Beijing.
0: Leading athletes are calling for more investment and support for female coaches in Australia. Amanda Shalala reports.
3: ABC's Women's Sport Survey found 68% of respondents believe there aren't enough female coaches in their sport. Many told us that has negatively impacted their career, including elite para-athlete Hannah McDougall. She says women need to be supported in leadership roles.
4: If you have a coach who's female and has an impairment, they're probably going to make different decisions in the way that they coach you, the language that you use.
3: McDougall hopes changes can be made in the lead up to the Brisbane 2032 Olympics and Paralympics.
0: An Australian artist says people should be able to freely express their political views after a charge against him of displaying Nazi symbols in his artwork was withdrawn. Michael Oxarian created a poster depicting billionaires and coalition politicians wearing Nazi uniforms in the lead up to last year's federal election. Mr. Oxarian says political satire brings joy to a lot of people and the ordeal hasn't put him off creating more.
5: I haven't been involved in political artwork for many, many years because I want to, I suppose, instill a sense of hope in society.
0: The US Secretary of Defence has told more than 1,000 graduates from the highly acclaimed West Point Military Academy that they're ready to go to war. The graduates have been commissioned as officers of the Army. Pete Hegseth, who made few references to the Middle East conflict, says the new officers could be sent straight into battle.
6: Proven that you have what it takes to lead our nation's top 1%. And now today we are going to send you, perhaps, to war. And you are ready. World today is at a crossroads, just as it has been for the past 250 years of our great republic. You are stepping into the arena at a time when the stakes could not be higher.
0: A website belonging to an online Indian political protest group called the Cockroach Junta Party has been blocked in India, the BBC's Azadeh Mushei reports.
7: The Cockroach Party is not an official political party. Its founder, Abhijit Dibke, is insisting there are no plans to stir political unrest and says the group began as a joke. But he's no stranger to Indian politics. Currently a university student in the United States, he is also a political communication strategist. He told the BBC that the group's popularity speaks to wide discontent amongst young Indians about the high unemployment rate and a feeling they are being ignored by mainstream politics.
0: Drones will be back in the air above Sydney CBD from tonight as the popular shows make their return to Vivid. The displays were axed last year after a large number of attendees at one in 2024 sparked fears of a crowd crush. This year's shows will run from Sunday to Wednesday, traditionally less busier nights of the festival. Now with sport, here's Fraser Fife.
8: Manly has consolidated its position in the NRL's top four with a hard-fought 12-10 victory over Gold Coast at Brookvale Oval. A Reuben Garrick penalty goal proved the difference for the Sea Eagles, who registered a seventh win in 8 games under interim coach Kieran Foran. Foran says it was a pleasing victory in difficult circumstances.
9: Conditions were tough, just made

0: Exactly. Yes, and as I said, Carnaby's cockatoos are now, well, I think they'll be erected by now, in Moora, in WA. Aren't they lovely things? Don't you love cockatoos and all the different ones we've got? Oh, the black ones. I love the black ones. Beautiful. Give us a ring, 1300 700 222, wherever you are. G'day, this is Macca.
1: Hey, g'day, Macca. It's Will here from Cairns, mate. How you going?
0: Good, thanks, Will. What's happening?

0: Interesting, isn't it, to think about? We don't grow any beans here anymore. It's just gone by the wayside. There's lots of things we don't grow, lots of things we do grow, but you would think in this country we could make and can and bottle all the things, a lot of things, but not that easy. I don't know. Interesting, isn't it? Give us a ring, 1300 700 222 around the world. I mentioned that, as I said, good morning to all the girls and boys in blue who do a great job mostly. But the thing that gets me about road safety is this ad campaign that says every K counts. Now, I don't know if that means doing 63 or 64 in a 60 zone, but it seems to me whenever I hear stories of road crashes and carnage, it's from people speeding, people who probably haven't got licences, probably driving unregistered cars, probably all the above, maybe stolen cars, people on drugs. Not the run-of-the-mill people like you and I, who sometimes get pinged for doing 5 miles an hour in over the speed limit, but where you see egregious behaviour on the roads. And if I can have a little message to the Premier in any state, how about putting more cops on the road? Not only to help with scaring people to not speed, but also to ping people who are behaving outrageously, unlawfully, big time. That'd be a good idea. 1300 700 222. It's 8 o'clock.
1: Good morning, Emily Lawrence with ABC News. In breaking news, the US president says a memorandum of understanding on a peace deal with Iran has been largely negotiated. Glenn Lauder reports.
2: Donald Trump has posted on Truth Social saying he's had a very good call with the leaders of several nations, including Turkey, Egypt and Pakistan, and a separate phone hookup with the Israeli Prime Minister Benjamin Netanyahu. He says the group has largely negotiated a deal, with the final aspects and details being discussed to be announced very shortly. Mr. Trump says among the elements of the deal includes the reopening of the Strait of Hormuz. But Iran has responded quickly. State media has dismissed the announcement as inconsistent with reality, insisting the strait would remain under Iranian management.
1: Two people have been taken to hospital with stab wounds after an attempted armed robbery on the state's central coast. Ethan Ricks has the details.
3: Emergency services were called to a business on the entrance road at Long Jetty around 6:30 last night after reports of an attempted armed robbery. When officers arrived, they found two 55-year-old men had been injured, with one suffering a stab wound to the neck. He was airlifted to hospital and is now in a stable condition. Police were told a 30-year-old man entered the business and allegedly threatened a 13-year-old girl with a knife, demanding money. The teenage girl was not injured. The 30-year-old was arrested at the scene and is due to face court today.
1: Thousands of people are now taking part in an interfaith campaign set up after last year's terror attack in Bondi. The ongoing One Mitzvah for Bondi campaign follows a Jewish tradition of expressing kindness and compassion. The New South Wales Faith Affairs Council Deputy Chair, Monica Shahood, says people have registered their acts online.
4: The New South Wales Faith Affairs Council encouraged everyone to take part in the One Mitzvah for Bondi campaign to spread warmth and kindness to our fellow Australians. About 3,000 people have submitted a mitzvah so far.
1: And the Royal Commission on Anti-Semitism and Social Cohesion's second round of public hearings is due to start tomorrow and will examine security arrangements for the Chanukah by the Sea Festival. The International Federation of Red Cross has praised the courage and humanity of three volunteers who've died in the Democratic Republic of Congo from suspected Ebola. The three were working in the town of Mongbualu, which is now considered the Ebola epicentre and are believed to have contracted the virus before the outbreak was identified. The Red Cross says the volunteers were likely infected while managing dead bodies. They're thought to have been among the first to die in the outbreak in eastern DRC, which has now resulted in more than 170 suspected deaths. Ukraine claims it struck a vital oil terminal and a large oil depot at a Russian Black Sea port, starting fires at both locations. The BBC's Danny Eberhard reports.
5: It's clear from video posted online that Novorossiysk was the target of a sustained Ukrainian attack, with air defences trying to counter drones. What's harder to determine at this stage is how much damage it caused. But Ukraine has been targeting Russia's energy infrastructure to hit oil revenues that Moscow uses to fund its war. NASA satellite data indicates fires in the area of the oil depot, which Ukraine's military says is one of the largest in southern Russia. Ukraine also claims to have hit a Russian frigate in Novorossiysk and a tanker that forms part of Russia's shadow fleet.
1: In sport, Auckland FC has become the first side from New Zealand to win the A-League Men's Soccer Championship with a 1-0 win over Sydney FC in the grand final in Auckland. After a scoreless first half, Cam Howison's deflected long-range strike put Auckland ahead in the 60th minute, with the Sky Blues unable to find an equaliser in the closing half for hour. The Black Knights become just the third club in A-League history to win the championship after finishing the regular season outside the top two. Manly's made its 7 wins from 8 games for interim coach Kieran Foran in the NRL with a 12-10 victory over the Gold Coast at Brookvale Oval. Blake Wilson and Clayton Falalu crossed in wet conditions for Manly as the 16th place Titans fought hard in the lowest scoring game of the season so far. Foran says it was a pleasing victory in difficult circumstances.
6: It was gritty, I suppose. Like, certainly wasn't our best performance, but, you know, consider the circumstances, wet night, conditions were tough, you know, just made for a difficult night.
1: Isolated showers along the coast and adjacent ranges, far west and southwestern inland, tending scattered along the north coast, dry and partly cloudy elsewhere. Sydney's weather, a shower or two, a top of 22 degrees. Right now it's 15 on the coast, 14 in the west. Looking ahead for Sydney, a shower or two tomorrow, top of 22. Showers on Tuesday, a top of 22. And a shower or two on Wednesday, also a top of 22. 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
10: There's a radio show with a bloke that you know, and he shakes it just like a maraca. He tells stories so grand of this vast, timeless land, and they call it Sunday with...
11: Good morning, it's Warren here from the Gold Coast, Macca. Yes, I want to talk about rats and rat dogs specifically. My wife took me into buying a chook farm, God help me, the worst industry I've ever been in my life. You know, day old chickens coming in and going out 12 weeks later, full-grown chooks because of the food that they're fed. I make no bones about that. Have you ever been to the pound out at Rookwood?
0: Yes, I have, actually, in Sydney.
11: Breaks your heart. Dogs there in cages running around, driving themselves nuts and barking and so on. Went there one day and found this little fluffy fella, a cross corgi shih tzu. What a lovely little pet. Yeah, when we bought the chook farm, he turned out to be the best working dog I've ever had in my life. This little fella was a beauty. The rats in there were the size of mini fox terriers. Kid you not. I mean, but that's because of the feed that falls out of the troughs and rats are feeding on that. You know, they're getting the same benefit that the day old chickens are getting.
0: And they're getting out of there 12 weeks later.
11: Are they what? Anyhow, on one particular occasion, my wife forgot to open the back door of the shed and Bluey went in and cornered a whole heap of rats up the far end. I came home and found him under a tree bleeding and torn to pieces. I raced him over to a vet over at Gloucester. Came back and went in with my barrow and pulled out 37 dead rats.
0: Bluey's a legend, mate.
11: He's a legend. He and the other two dogs used to sit out the back, and as they came through out the back, they'd clean up the others. But the damn things, I'm not kidding, they were the size of mini fox terriers.
0: Give my regards to Bluey, Warren, if you see him now and again. And
11: I'm going back down to visit him in about a month, mate.
0: Good on you, Warren.
10: And they call it Sunday with Macca. They all call it Sunday with Macca. Yeah, they all call it Sunday with Macca. Get on with it, Macca.
0: Good morning. Welcome to the program. Lovely to have your company this morning. We've been all over already. We even went to Portugal, which I'd like to go to Portugal. By the way, we were talking about the men and women in blue this morning, and I mentioned

0: Would that it was true. G'day, this is Macca. Hello.
1: Hello. Hello.
0: G'day.
1: Hello.
0: Hello. Disappeared. Just like that. What happened? Who knows? We'll never know. My producer, I'll have to ask her. She just said, hello, hello.
2: Hello.
0: I just noticed here, Kel, that the Victorian Sheep and Wool Show's on at Ballarat Showgrounds and Event Centre on the 21st. I thought that was used to be Bendigo. Is it Bendigo or Ballarat? I'm not sure. Anyway, people will know. We'll find out. But the Victorian Sheep and Wool Show, 21st of June, we're just working out which of the two centres it's at. But, Kel, that's a place you could pick up a couple of coloured sheep, couldn't I? I could go there and there's probably a little stand with, and they're so cute, lovely little, you know, woolly faces, all colours, browns and, you know, charcoals, and you can, and I could just bung them in the back of the vintage vehicle, be even more vintage. And, yeah, but I haven't got those acres. Couldn't put them in the garden. The Morgan Living River Festival and recommissioning of the paddle steamer at P.S. Canally, May the 30th and 31st. Mega Toy Fair at Adelaide Showground, 30th of May, and the Cooper PD Opal Festival, 12th of June. Kel, I wonder how Rex's boys, Kale and whatever, are going. I wonder if they're out in the Cooper. All the water coming down. We heard that story this morning. Is this little possum? Ord Valley Muster, last day today. Pinjarra Festival, I mentioned that. And the Albany Car Classic, 31st of May. And the Mullawa Muster and Rodeo. That'd be nice to be, 30 of May. 30th of May. Give us a ring, 1300 700 222, macatracks@gmail.com, PO Box 994, Sydney 2001. It's Harpy 8.
3: Now, I don't care what the weatherman says.
0: I do.
3: When the weatherman says it's raining, you never hear me complain.
0: A lot of rain around the place. It says here isolated showers along the coast and adjacent ranges, far west and south and southwestern inland. Scattered along the north coast, dry and partly cloudy elsewhere. Patchy morning fog in the east, mostly about the ranges. Daytime temperatures near average. Well, that's a relief. Northeast to southeast winds tending fresh and gustily southerlies about the northern coastal fringe, and hazardous surf conditions along the coast, as Mike Griffin told us earlier. Yeah, I went to an art show the other night, actually, in the suburb of Redfern in Sydney. Where was that at, Kel? The name of the artist is Chris Stevenson. And I think she lives in the Megalong Valley and she painted all this. I'm not sure what, my sister would know whether it's not landscape, it's not impressionism, but it's nice. Yeah. Anyway, I thought I'd tell you that. That's about all I can tell you. Showers around the place. Did I say that? Showers in Sydney, about 21 degrees. Showers in the Newcastle, in the ACT, possible showers there, about 18 degrees. The Illawarra showers on the south coast. Cloudy and showers around Goulburn and Braidwood. Partly cloudy on the northwest slopes and plains. Tamworth, about 23. Moree, 24, mostly sunny. Gundagai, partly cloudy. Basically, it's story kills, kids. Casino Beef Week till 31st of May, Emerald Beach Fair and Street Art Day, Pets Live Festival at the Station, Newcastle, Vivid Sydney till the 13th of June, and Dubbo shows on today, Canamel during the week.

0: And we're still together. Anyway, I always reckon it's better to keep the one you know than the bugger you don't. So, Ceci, I've seen fellas get trade-ins before and they've been wrecks.
1: Macca on Sunday morning, putting a smile on the face of Australia.
2: Well, I love it.
3: That was in Tamworth a couple of years ago. One Sunday morning in January when the temperature was hot and we were down in the park. And I think on that occasion, Carl, that's the video that we had because it was hot. And I was just looking through my back pages or my back videos because we often take when we do a little outside broadcast in Burley Heads or wherever we do it, we film it. And we filmed one in Tamworth about 4 or 5 years ago, probably about 2020. It was before the COVID. And it's wonderful. Wonderful. Absolutely wonderful. And there's music in it and people in wearing interesting clothing. And so it's really nice. I'm going to try and either learn to video edit myself or talk to Lockie, who rang this morning. He's in the Bayside Run in the half marathon. How are you going, Lockie? Are you listening? I wonder if he's listening. He's running a half marathon and people are doing that all over Australia. And I tried to get into his brain to find out why he would do that. But I know why you do it. It's why people ride bikes for great distances or do triathlons or they swim, because it does something for you. You lose yourself and you get away from the world. You sort of get involved. It's like practicing the guitar. And you think, why can't I do that? And you keep doing it. I'm trying to play this. And that's quite difficult to play, and you've got to play for about 10 minutes before your fingers even start to work. And it's putting your finger down right on every note and making it sound properly. The other one I play is trying to learn. I'm not trying to learn. I play it, but it's a little exercise. Is remember Silhouettes? You know, a song by Silhouettes, which was done by a Motown group, but also done by I'll remember in a minute, but it's got starts like this. Took a walk and passed the house. So that's a great little exercise too. But you know, it's like anything. It's like riding a bike or running a half marathon. You get lost in the moment, so you forget about everything else, and you're just trying to do that. But I suppose if, like Lockie said, when he says, oh, my best time was it a minute 50? Not an hour 50, sorry, for 21 Ks. And he's trying to get better at that. And it's the same with, you know, trying to manage playing the guitar. And there's all sorts of different ways you can play guitar. You've got finger things and it's, you can spend a life learning a musical instrument, absolutely learning a musical instrument. I was going to play this. It's called Dirt Kids. I think it's a nice little song. It's about kids who have the fortune to grow up in the bush. And probably got a coloured sheep who stares at them.

0: You can pay a lot for a good mandolin, just like a good anything. You know, you can some of the really expensive ones, $100,000, $150,000, even more. They're a lovely sound. G'day, this is Macca.
1: G'day, Macca. It's Jeff from Darwin.
0: Hi, Jeff.
1: We're just settling into the dry now, mate, and it's 26 degrees this morning, very balmy, and the clear skies. And I'm heading out to the new show that's being set up. For many years, we've had the Fred's Pass show to start the dry, but this year we're moving down the track 20Ks, and they've got a new name. It's now the Litchfield Rural Show.
0: And that's on today, is it?
1: Yesterday and today. So I'm involved with Territory Proud and Territory Grown and Territory Caught, which are sponsoring the Paddock to Plate with the NT farmers.
0: And will you get a big crowd there?
1: Yes, they're expecting about 9 or 10,000 over the 2 days.
0: Wow, wow. And you were there, obviously, yesterday.
1: Friday, yes, setting it all up. But, yeah, it was great. There was a lot of people, and it's just – it's on a Livingston Reserve is near the old World War II Livingston airstrip. And it's just a big area, and all of the stands, stalls and everything are sitting under the trees, and it's just a wonderful, wonderful location, and it's going to go from strength to strength, I think, now.
0: Good on you. Jeff, you said that the dry's kicked in. You had a pretty good wet season, didn't you?
1: 4 months of rain. I'm in the roof repair business. I didn't have a job for 4 months.
0: Yeah, no, I noticed, you know, every day, look, it was rain every hour in Darwin, yeah. It seemed to be, so I looked at that, so...
1: 2.4 metres of rain this last wet season.
0: 2.4, and that's good? That's more than
1: 1600's our usual.
0: Wow, 2.4. So the fishing will be good, probably.
1: The runoff, yeah, they're really looking forward to it.
0: All right, Jeff, good on you, mate. Thank you.
1: Thanks, Macca. Have a great day.
0: Bye. G'day, this is Macca. Hello? Hello?
2: Ian?
0: Yes?
2: Mark here. How are you?
0: I'm good, thanks, Mark.
2: I'm hearing you're talking about sheep there. You're a bit interested. What's the size of the place you got there?
0: I haven't got a place. I'm. Where are you, Mark?
2: Yeah, just northeast of Hobart.
0: All right. Yeah. No, I just saw somebody sent me pictures of a couple of coloured sheep, you know, charcoal colours and brown, and they look lovely. And I thought I'd like to have if I had a couple of acres, I'd have a couple of sheep. But that's that's as far as it goes, Mark. Why?
2: Yeah, I've got a few in the yard here. You got to get the crossbred. I've got Dorpers.
0: Yeah.
2: And Wilshire U. The Dorpers are the Weathers. They're the good lawnmowers. Black and white and brown and white,
0: Yeah, they've got a bit of character about them, I suppose, because they're all different colours and they get a bit woolly. And, you know, one I saw had horns and I thought, well, it'd be nice to have around give it a pet name and, yeah.
2: We've got Victor, Honda and John Deere. John Deere's the black and white. We'll send through a couple of pictures of them later.
0: All right.
2: Just when the boss gets up. Yeah. Would you believe it down here? Or zucchinis are still going.
0: Really?
2: We're almost into winter.
0: And see, I'm not a zucchini grower, so I don't know the ins and outs of the business, Marky. But I'll take your word for it. Zucchinis are like what are they like? They're like chocos.
2: They're sensational. That's what they like.
0: But they're absolutely tasteless, and my friend says, "Oh yes, you have a choco." Oh, I said, "Put them in butter and pepper." And I think, well, I'd rather have butter and pepper and forget the choco. Well, the zucchini. I mean, really.
2: Yeah,
0: but anyway,
2: slice them up and on the barbecue. Beautiful,
0: Marky. I'm coming down. How's things in Hobart, mate?
2: Yeah, pretty good. A bit dry. Yeah. It was a bit overcast this morning, but, the sun's out. There's a bit of rain on the way, they say.
0: So you grow zucchinis, do you?
2: Oh, I just got a little veggie patch.
0: All right.
2: I threw some garlic in as well, I was telling Lee, on the last full moon. And, I've got, about 70 in. Yeah. And the next full moon, I might throw some more in because they just took off, So they're doing pretty well.
0: Mark, we're coming down to Hobart on the first opportunity. And I'll look you up. I'll come out to your joint. We'll have barbecued zucchini.
2: Good on you, Macca.
0: All right, mate. Good on you.
2: I love everyone's story.
0: Thank you. Me too. See ya.
2: Good on you. Bye.
0: Give us a ring. 1300 700 222. After the news, Cassowaries. 1300 700 222. Give us a ring. It's 9 o'clock.
3: Good morning, Emily Lawrence with ABC News. In breaking news, a lockdown at the White House in Washington, D.C. has reportedly been lifted. Law enforcement officials have responded to reports of shots fired at 17th Street and Pennsylvania Avenue near the White House. Reporters inside the building had been told to head to the briefing room and await further instructions. FBI Director Kash Patel says federal agents are on the scene supporting the Secret Service. U.S. President Donald Trump says a deal to end the war with Iran is close. Posting on social media, Mr. Trump says a memorandum of understanding on a peace deal that will see the Strait of Hormuz reopened has been largely negotiated. Iran's semi-official Fars news agency reports the deal will allow Iran to manage the strait, but says the assertion on agreement is close is consistent with reality. But U.S. Secretary of State Marco Rubio says progress has been made on an agreement.
4: Even as I speak to you now, there's some work being done. There is a chance that whether it's later today, tomorrow, in a couple days, we may have something to say. But this issue needs to be solved, as the president has said, one way or the other. Iran can never have a nuclear weapon. The straits need to be opened without tolls. They need to turn over their enriched uranium.
3: The state's police watchdog says public hearings will be held later this year into law enforcement actions during the chaotic protest at Sydney's town hall earlier this year. Ethan Ricks has more.
5: The Law Enforcement Conduct Commission says its investigation into the police response at a protest against the Israeli president's visit to Sydney in February is the largest in its history. Over 800 complaints have been received relating to allegations of excessive police force during the rally outside Town Hall. The police watchdog says it's continuing to review more than 1,000 hours of CCTV footage and recordings from body cameras worn by officers. Police are reviewing charges laid in connection with the protest after the public assembly restriction declaration was recently struck down by the Supreme Court.
3: An elderly man has died after being struck by a car in Sydney's southwest last week. The 83-year-old man was hit by a car at Padstow on Thursday. An 81-year-old woman also injured remains in hospital in a stable condition. Police say a 71-year-old female driver undertook mandatory testing and their investigation is ongoing. The government in the Democratic Republic of Congo has suspended all commercial and private flights to and from the northeastern city of Bunia because of the risk of spreading Ebola. Here's the BBC's Richard Kaguya.
6: They're saying that the scale of the outbreak is huge. They did confirm at the health ministry in Uganda that there are 3 new cases on Saturday. And so it raises concern that could there be a possibility then that countries that do border the Democratic Republic of Congo, which is geographically very expansive, so it shares its borders with 9 countries. So could it be possible that there would be cases elsewhere? And what we have seen is that some of the surrounding countries like Rwanda, Tanzania, they've shut their borders, including Uganda, to public transport.
3: A blanket of thick fog is lifting off Sydney. Low visibility procedures were in place temporarily.

0: Sydney Airport, but no flights were impacted. Motorists are advised to take care with reduced visibility across the city and the western suburbs. Carlton has recorded a second consecutive victory in the AFL, defeating Port Adelaide by 34 points in round 11. Aaron Bryans reports.
1: The Blues are no one-hit wonder, following up their 12-point win over the Dogs with a 6-goal-to-2 opening term and refusing to relinquish the lead, shaking off their second-half fade-outs to win 13-14-92 to 8-10-58. Earlier at the MCG, Scott Pendlebury's record-breaking 433rd game resulted in a 10-point win for the Magpies over the Eagles, but the finish was marred by a knee injury to star forward Jamie Elliott and a hamstring injury to Darcy Moore. Aaron Bryans, ABC Sport, Adelaide.
0: The Western Force's hopes of qualifying for the Super Rugby Pacific Finals are over despite a 19-15 win over Fiji and Drua in Perth. Elsewhere, the Queensland Reds continued their march towards the finals with a 33-31 victory over Moana Pacifica. The result all but guarantees the Reds a top six finish and ends the New South Wales Waratahs' finals aspirations. To the weather for New South Wales, isolated showers along the coast and adjacent ranges, far west and southwestern inland tending scattered along the north coast. Dry and partly cloudy elsewhere. Sydney's weather, a shower to a top of 22 degrees. Right now, it's 16 degrees on the coast, also 16 degrees in Penrith. This is ABC News.
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3: It's sunrise on the Cooper. It's morning at Belair. They're listening at Lismore for Macca's on the air. There's boomers out at Bondi and surfers on the sand. The crocodiles are cruising the swamps of Arnhem Land. The truckies on the Nullarbor are listening as they drive, as Macca and his callers will bring the day alive. A slice of toast at Townsville, a glass of wine at Clare, and what a cheerful breakfast when Macca's on the air.
4: There's a radio show with a bloke that you know, and he shakes it just like a maraca. He tells stories so grand of this vast, timeless land, and they call it Sunday with Macca.
5: G'day, Macca. It's Aaron here. How are you going? Bringing you from a payphone at the front of a mine site in outback South Australia. Olympic Dam, yep. Machine operator up here.
6: How long have you been doing that? Tell us about working at Olympic Dam.
5: People here are amazing. One of the best sites I've ever been on. I love working in the mines because you meet a lot of different people, a lot of people from all over Australia.
6: What's it like working at a uranium mine, mate?
5: Uranium is just a byproduct. We're mainly after copper. Gold, silver, uranium is byproduct. I've got three kids. It's tough mentally when you're working away, little things you do. But yeah, you get home and you've got a massive list of jobs you got to do. Speaking of lists, turning 39 on Tuesday, I've started this thing. It's a bit of a trend lately where you do 40 things before you're 40. 40 things you've never done in your life. You just sort of make the list yourself. And yeah, I've already ticked one of them off, which was just go to a rodeo.
6: Right. Where was that at?
5: Murray Bridge. The first one they had in 13 years. Bungee jumping's the next one, but you've got to go to Cairns. It's the only place in Australia where you can bungee jump.
6: And what's it like at the Olympic Dam this morning in the phone box, mate?
5: 6.5 degrees, so it's pretty chilly. There's not a breath of wind. It's quite nice. I love the desert. Absolutely love it out there. Red dirt gets in your blood and you can't get it out.
6: Do you want a T-shirt? We'll send you a T-shirt.
5: Yeah, 100%. I'll love a T-shirt.
6: The only thing is that we've only got medium ones left. So are you huge?
5: I'll squeeze into a medium. Might make me go to the gym a bit more.
6: You'll have to, mate.
5: I can chuck it on me list, my 40 before 40 list, to fit into a medium shirt, eh?
6: All right. Good on you, mate.
5: Thanks, Macca.
6: Thanks, Aaron.
4: If you're rich or you ain't got a cracker, they tell stories so grand of this vast, timeless land, and they call it Sunday with Macca. They all call it Sunday with Macca. Yeah, they all call it Sunday with Macca. Get on with it, Macca.
6: I will. Good morning and welcome. If you've got a 40 before 40 list, it's not any good if you're 45 or 50 or 60. But he's going to try and do that, lose a bit of weight. I think he probably needs to lose a kilo or two to get in.

0: 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What a gas of a morning. Chris Bath, good morning.
1: Good morning. What a gas of a morning you have had, Macca.
0: Yes, it's just been just over the top. We've learned how to barbecue zucchinis too, really. So.
1: Oh, see, that's a skill everybody needs. Can I ask you a question?
0: Yeah, sure.
1: You know, out of 7 o'clock, you always play the same opener and it says there's a bloke that you know.
0: Yeah, not always.
1: With a radio show.
0: We've got three or four of them, yeah. But
1: then the next line is he shakes it like a maraca.
0: Yeah, yeah.
1: What are you shaking like a maraca? Is one you prepared earlier.
0: No, I've it's a Peter Allen. Do you want to hear it? You got to tell people what's on. I'll tell you the story next week.
1: Okay.
0: This is one of Peter Allen's maracas.
1: I've always wanted to know what that's about.
0: My baby, shout to me, not good as me. That's one of his. He dropped the other one. But anyway, I've got one.
1: There you go.
0: Your program's going to be a ripper after 10.
1: It is.
0: I'm just, after the news.
2: Good morning, Emily Lawrence with ABC News. Officials in the US say a gunman has approached a checkpoint near the White House and opened fire. Police say the suspect has been taken down and is in hospital. They say the scene is now contained and no officers have been injured. The shooting saw the White House temporarily placed into lockdown, with nearby journalists ushered inside and locked in the media briefing room. US President Donald Trump was inside at the time. Iran is dismissing US President Donald Trump's claim that a peace deal that would open the Strait of Hormuz has been largely negotiated. Mr. Trump's made the announcement after calls with the Israeli Prime Minister and Muslim nation leaders. Iran says the claim of reopening the strait as part of the deal as incomplete and inconsistent with reality. But Foreign Ministry spokesman Ismail Baghai agrees talks are progressing.
3: Our initial intention was to draft a memorandum of understanding, a kind of framework agreement comprised of 14 clauses. This memorandum of understanding will address the essential points for ending the imposed war, as well as the fundamental issues for us. We are currently in the final stages of finalising these memoranda of understanding.
2: Independent Senator David Pocock says he does not want to see the